Nick Johnson there, Colonel Bruce alumnus, joining in with O'Teal and Trucks and the Kimox on a tribute to Neil Casal, Highway Butterfly, Superhighway. Up next, let's listen to Jay Maskus, the song Drifter, acoustic, from his album Tied to a Star. Jay is from Dinosaur Jr. Stay tuned after that for Ghost in the Machine, a cool song by Dawes, with lyrics about being in a band and connecting with the music of the spheres. Every night we reconvene with these vibrations giving proof of the ghost in the machine.

Adventures of Doom Scroller, Really Good Words and Songs by Dawes. In the next block, let's mix together songs from Michaela Davis, Widespread Panic, and jam band String Cheese Incident. Michaela Davis from her 2026 album Graceland Way with the song Nothing's on the Radio. Michaela plays harp, actual harp, and sings on this with her band. After that, we're waking up with The Waker by Widespread Panic from their 1999 masterpiece album, Till the Medicine Takes, TTMT. Mikey sang about his son, Waker Hauser. String Cheese Incident, new in 2026 with the jam song, Fet Tama, which effectively translates to Drum Party. All that's ahead on Honest Tunes Radio Show.

0: That's a drum party of a new song that was debuted in 2026 live and came out with the studio release called Thet Tama by String Cheese Incident SCI. Psy and their keys player Kyle originally wrote that to be a bluegrass piano piece, but with the full String Cheese Incident, it evolved into that world party featuring the tama, a West African drum played by Psy percussionist Jason. Let's hear a chat next with Derek Trucks and Susan Tedeschi talking about their co-write on the song Misunderstood with Sonia Kitchell.
1: Actually, Misunderstood was the first track we cut. We were rehearsing.
2: Our friend Eric Krasno came down the house and we wrote some songs with him. And this is one of the ideas that he had had already, and he had written the words with Sonia Kitchell, who's a good friend of ours. And yeah, just straight up, you know, she was just kind of, I think, lyrically going for the idea that, you know, she's always going to be misunderstood.
1: I think it's great having Sonia Kitchell in the mix too, having another, especially with Susan being the lead singer of the band, it's nice having a songwriter that that can write from that perspective honestly.
2: Yeah.
1: And because she, you know, there's
2: and we're friends and we know each other.
1: There's some pretty,
2: we're in a man's world.
1: Pretty deep, dark lyrics in that song too. You know, there's some, that one's not fully surface level. There's
2: no.
1: She, you know, she's edgy that.

Derek Trucks and Eric Krasno on guitars in that version of Tedeschi Trucks Band Misunderstood. Susan Tedeschi sings along with Sonia Kitchell, co-writers on that. A Georgia version of a Grateful Dead cover song is next. The band Cracker covered Loser by Grateful Dead on their 1993 album Kerosene Hat. In addition to still touring his bands in 2026, singer David Lowery is a professor and lecturer at the University of Georgia in their music business program, and he remains an active commentator on X and Twitter, too. Sung by David Lowery of Camper Van Beethoven, the band Cracker, and University of Georgia, here is the Grateful Dead cover song Loser. And stay tuned for some more music ahead on Honest Tunes Radio Show. I'm your host and song selector, D Gold Radio.

I'd love to be a hippie. As sang champion Jack Dupree, as sings Chris Chu, in North Mississippi All-Stars from their Hernando album. We've heard a live version of this song before. Let's listen now to the official studio version. North Mississippi All-Stars, and we'll finish the set list with some Colonel Bruce Hampton and Larkin Poe ahead. Stay tuned for all of that. This is I'd Love to Be a Hippie by North Mississippi All-Stars.

0: D-Gold Radio on Blue Sky, or Colonel Bruce, C-O-L-B-R-U-C-E, on YouTube if you want to reach out. We heard covers of Grateful Dead, Loser, and Champion Jack Dupree, I Want to Be a Hippie. Let's finish this set list with the sisterly band Larkin Poe and some poetry by Colonel Bruce Hampton.
1: Located in the Lithonia Triangle, we hit Themis, the 10th moon of Saturn. Je suis dans la tête aujourd'hui, qu'est-ce que c'est? Standing on Themis were Johnny Unitas, Sidney Bechet, and the General Sherman Trio playing the most sensitive, unobtrusive music I had ever heard. The staccato attacks and bold passages helped them reach jazz!
2: Jazz!
1: It was jazz! 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
0: Mr. Hampton B. Coles Retired is what Colonel Bruce went by when he released One Ruined Life of a Bronze Tourist, 1978. Let's finish this hour with Strike Gold by Larkin Poe.

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2: What happens when Macon's own Joey Stuckey goes back in time to make a record? 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Joey Stuckey's new album arrives October 23rd. 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
1: Instantly, I regret saying that. That was a horrible thing to say. And I'm very upset with how I'm acting right now. I just have a very hard time expressing my emotions, and I can't stop from yelling. So I'm very sorry, but I'm just very upset right now. 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I love y'all very much. Peace out.
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Come on. This is the Cottonmouth and Negatory on the cost of this machine there, Red Rider. 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
1: 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You're mild.
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It's a trick question. 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
1: Right. 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A 2-liter bottle of Shasta and my All Rush mixtape. 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
1: Oh, trust me, you guys are going to be big. 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I'm telling you, that's like an anthem, like a southern toe tapper, to say the least, man. On a hugeometer, it's going to break the needle.
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1: I'm David.
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1: Hi, this is Wes Griffith from the Mainhand Group. This is a very special year for us because the Rookery, born July 1st, 1976, is celebrating 50 years. The previous year, the Macon Mall opened, which changed the face of downtown virtually overnight. Original owners, Sandy Taylor, Jewett Tucker, and Ralph Skipper, had quite the challenge ahead, but they would persevere as downtown began to shutter its windows. The Rookery became a community gathering place, ground zero for nightlife. Many local musicians would play its stage, and some famous ones too, like Widespread Panic in 87. In 98, local musicians came together at the Rookery to celebrate the life of Braxton Tate Bragg, and Bragg Jam was born. In 2009, in the middle of a recession, me, my wife Betsy, and our partner Chad Evans purchased the Rookery from longtime owner Jim Keith. In hindsight, we were gambling on the Rookery to defy the odds once again. We freshened her up a bit, leaned into a more family-friendly atmosphere, rolled out a new menu, and before long, the Rookery took flight once again. Those early years were a magical time. The Rookery and downtown were in lockstep as the city center began to blossom. After several years, we got so busy that we were able to expand into the old Thorpe's building. Come check out the Thorpe's storefront where we've wrapped the windows with our story. Many people tell us they had their first date at the Rookery and share memories of gathering there with friends and family. Many of them have signed their names on the Rook's hallowed walls. We've been blessed with support from this community beyond our wildest dreams. It's all of you that came down to get an almond burger, some onion rings, or a Jimmy Carter shake that made it all possible. So from us to the entire community, thank you for making the Rookery what it is today. We hope you guys will come down and celebrate with us. It's been a pleasure to serve you, and we hope to see you again soon.
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2: Good morning.

Welcome. Welcome to Creekside Mornings for a beautiful, a wonderful, a fantastic Tuesday. October 13th, 2026, the year of our Lord. And, Monday was a Monday. It Mondayed a whole lot. I mean, it was a lot of Monday-type emails. It was a lot of Monday-type meetings that could have been emails. It was a lot of Monday-like traffic. You just had a Monday, but guess what you did? You survived it. So for surviving that Monday, it's all up here from here, baby. Everything else the rest of the week is going to be great because you went through the doldrums of a Monday. And now the rest of your week is going to be peachy king this October week. Charles Davis here. Good morning to you. How you doing? Hopefully everything is going well to you. To my nieces and nephews, go ahead and get up. Let's go ahead and get to moving. I don't know. Maybe. Hold on. Wait a minute. I think the kids are on fall break. Since I don't have kids, I don't know these things. But either way, if my nieces and nephews are up, good morning to you. Let's get the day moving. I know some of my college friends, some of my college students are up. So let's get up, do these things that AP paper is not going to write itself, even though you waited till this morning to write it. Yeah, I said it. And I know you did it. That's okay. We'll get through. To my kings and queens, I bow in your presence. Your morning liquids are ready for you. And they're a lot. I mean, because you got different things for different tastes. You got your orange juice. I got that set. I know you like the Simply Orange. No pulp. Pause. You pulp people in your orange juice? I worry about you. Continuing on, you got your orange juice there to get you a little something there. I've got your Stanley filled with water already. Yeah, I've already got that. Minimal ice because you want more water. I get that. And I've got your coffee sitting there for you. Okay? I've already made it for you. Don't worry about it. Yes, as I said before, don't worry about how I got into your house. Okay? Don't worry about it. I was there. And I made it for you. Am I there now? No, you're just hearing me, so don't worry about it. Anyway, we are going to have a great show for you today. Rick Cameron from your Mercer Bears will be here to talk about, one, the game versus Western Carolina last week, another tight game with them. But then as they move on this week, as they head to play Samford this weekend, so we'll talk about both of those things. We'll get you ready for your weekend. You got Making Beyond Spirit and Songs happening this weekend at the Piedmont Grand Opera House. You've got theater shows that you've got to go see. There's tons of stuff. I saw some announcements that are being made about after parties coming up later on this year that you want to be a part of the big ceremonies for that. So, yeah, it's going to be a great show. We've got lots of things to talk about, and we will do so after we play some Aretha real quick. Now, I know she said it in the song, but I'm going to play it anyway. She said don't play that song.

Come on, Riri. 100.9 The Creek, the sound and soul of Central Georgia. That was Aretha Franklin. Don't play that song here on Creekside Mornings, and I played it anyway, so hopefully up there she's not mad at me. Right now, let's talk about your weather so we can get you prepared for your day, shall we? It is currently 59 degrees outside in beautiful downtown Macon. We're going to have a high today of 87. Now, sunny conditions are expected around 10 a.m. Wind gusts up to 7 miles per hour. Looks like we're just going to have a bunch of sunshine today, so no worries about that. Let's talk about your weather coming up very soon. That looks promising. Like I told you yesterday, rest of the week's going to look pretty much the same as far as your temps during the day, in the 87, 88 range for most of your week. Now, here's going to be the flip. Saturday and Sunday, it's going to be a bit of a chill. So, for my cooks out there, if you're looking to do a bit of a chili, maybe a chicken and dumpling, because that's normally a cooler weather. God, chicken and dumplings sound great right now. Okay, might be making that this weekend. The reason why I say that is because Saturday and Sunday, high is going to be 70. Your low is going to be in that 49 range, especially on Saturday. 46 on Sunday. So it's going to be much cooler mornings than we have dealt with here recently. And then the days are going to, like I said, I'm going to have a high of 70. So we're going to get a bit of a cool down this weekend. So I know a lot of us will appreciate that. Gives you opportunity to do all the things that you want to do this weekend just with a little bit of colder weather. Maybe throw that scarf on. You know, you've been warm too. You just ain't had a reason to. That nice sweater. Because it's about to be sweater weather. As I say, sweater weather. I need to text her now because I made a mistake and I did not text my boo thing yesterday. And I'm going to let her know that I'm fully apologizing to her on the air as I do this. Yesterday was Sam Stevens' birthday. Not going to say former co-host because she's nothing former to me. That's my boo thing. She's just going to teach the cheering. And if we put it on a scale, I do believe that teaching the cheering is more important than hanging out with me. Okay? Just saying. So, her birthday was yesterday, so I know hopefully they took care of her down there in Savannah, and she had a good time, and she was able to do things that she did, but I forgot to text her, so I'm gonna literally relay the message right now. I'm going to say, so don't beat me. Sorry, I forgot to send this text yesterday. See, I'm including y'all now. Y'all an accessory. See, I'm including y'all now just because just so I have some backup plan. Going, hey, he did say happy birthday to her. It was a day late, but happy birthday, boo! Once again, don't beat me. Okay. It sounds like I'm gonna don't. And then I'll put some smiley face emojis in there. Booyah. I think we covered those bases. No, I was thinking about it all day yesterday. Like I said, I know she's out there doing great things. She's not listening right now, so I can say this. Hopefully there'll be an opportunity where I can get back on stage with my girl here in a little while. As we get close to it, I'll talk about it to my Savannah friends down in Savannah. Making Music Review is coming. And it'll be for more than just one visit. We'll be spending some time together, Savannah. You know, we'll be here soon in the next couple months. We'll be spending a little time together. You know, maybe a weekend here, a weekend there. But yeah, we're gonna be down there, and I'm trying to see if I can't get my girl on stage with me because, my goodness, y'all saw her at Brag Jam. You know how good Sam Stevens is. Anyway, that's our Sam Stevens appreciation break. I was gonna talk about something else, but I guess we'll talk about that here in a minute as I continue to wait on more updates so that I can give you the most pertinent information that I can. Happy birthday, Sam. Hopefully you had a great day yesterday. Hopefully you were, as Jimmy Hall says, jumping for joy here on the Creek.

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1: 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The third one's about this.
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0: 100.9 The Creek, the sound and soul of Central Georgia. That was William Prince on Rolls the Wheel, and on Rolls the Wheel of Winning, as we bring in your voice of the Mercer Bears, Tricky Ricky Cameron.
1: Charles Davis, my brother, how are you, sir?
0: I am doing good, sir. How are you?
1: I'm doing pretty darn good for a young fella.
0: I mean, you are spry. I can say that about you. Like I said, we were just discussing off the air weather things and things like that. And as I said, when I got back here yesterday, I was very surprised to come back here on Saturday after getting back from Black Mountain, North Carolina, to see blue skies and all of that when the forecast was not giving that as far as its prognostication. So let's get into, because when I got back in town, literally the first thing I said probably out loud in my car, because I'm a Scorpio, I'm crazy, and I talk to myself. I went, oh, I know this Mercer game is happening. I know it's happening now, because look at the skies. It's not going to rain.
1: Yep.
0: So let's talk about the game last week versus Western Carolina. Can we not have a field goal win the game?
1: Oh, my goodness. Deja vu all over again. 2 years in a row. We go to Colorway last year. It was the game of the year. The winner was going to advance to the playoffs, et cetera, et cetera. Reese Griffith nails a late field goal, very late. We got the lead. Here comes Western Carolina. They line up. They attempt a field goal. The thing is so close, both teams for 2 minutes thought they had won. The Western Carolina kids are rushing the field. I'm gasping trying to find the referee. Did you say good or not? Finally, when it did determine, Mercer had won the game. Yeah. Western Carolina missed that field goal. Roll it forward a year later. Here we are. We're down 7-0. We're tied 7-7. We're up 14-7. We're tied 14-14. And then with a minute to go, drive it down the field. And Simon Zidane, our field goal kicker, just cool as a cucumber. He had told Coach earlier that day. Now, you mentioned the weather.
0: Uh-huh.
1: So, winds were still a factor.
0: Yes, now, it was.
1: Didn't get the rain, but the unpredictable wind. Is it going to shift this way?
0: Yeah.
1: Is it going to shift that way? Simon Zidane, love that kid. Got a great personality. Charles, you'd love talking with him. He's a practical joker. He's just a great guy. He told Coach that morning, said, Coach, I'm good. You know, if you need me.
0: I got you.
1: I've done all I need to do.
0: Yeah.
1: Well, Simon Zidane. First kick he attempted to begin the season, a record 55-yarder. He's hitting practically everything he puts up, and God love him, he drained a 42-yard field goal. Has the horn sounded through the uprights?
0: Wow.
1: Mercer gets the win.
0: Wow.
1: Tremendous football game, Charles.
0: Wow. Once again, as we said last week before, these games versus Western Carolina, don't care what it is, don't care what the year, those games are incredible games to watch, regardless of the score.
1: Yeah.
0: So it's good to see that Mercer comes out of that win. Before we move on, I wanna get into this. So, as we said, they pick up this win, and they were, like you said, 7-0 going in.
1: Just looked like it was one of those days the offense couldn't get in sync.
0: But you have those. We talked about that. And as part of a football season, and I now feel, because I got to work under the tutelage of Rick Cameron, that I am now a college football expert after doing it for 6 years. But the time that I spent and the more that I watch it, now actually haven't been so deep into it, every team that fights for something every year or has a championship run, as you would say, has a game like this to where they have to fight for a win.
1: Yeah.

0: feels like that game for them to where I believe more, not to say they didn't believe before, but they believe now that if it gets tough, we've got what we need inside of this building to persevere.
1: Well, and there are several guys you can attribute to that. Of course, you got to give Coach Joel Tatum the credit.
0: Yes, you do.
1: And his assistants having them prepared for all these situations. But, man, it's talking about stepping up, playing huge. J.P. Pickles, senior quarterback, threw for 132 yards, two touchdowns, 12 of 15 passing.
0: Okay.
1: Added 86 yards rushing on 21 carries.
0: Okay.
1: I mean, you get in a short yardage situation. JP's one of those rare quarterbacks. He can throw it down the field, as he did, through Braden Smith, the first touchdown pass. You've seen Braden Smith make many a great catch.
0: Incredible.
1: That one Saturday, fully extended. Huh. Coach swears there was interference on the play that should have been called and was not. Fully extended, catches that. Comes back in a few minutes later. The Carolina team come in with a full blitz. Coaches recognize it. Center Tyler Murray recognized it. JP just lost it over all of the linemen running. Zamari Pelode-Gary catches football, runs 60 yards for a touchdown.
0: Okay.
1: So there's 14.
0: Yeah.
1: But JP, if it's a short yardage situation, Charles, even a guy your size, you come up to, oh, I'm going to tackle this quarterback.
0: Yeah.
1: You're flat of your back.
0: And he's running through you.
1: Did anybody get the number of that truck that just ran over me? So JP played a tremendous game. I mentioned Zamari Pelode-Gary. I mentioned Braden.
0: Yeah.
1: And of course, Simon Zidane, our field goal kicker. But defense has played superb every week. We got a freshman, Ronan Dangler, Charles. He's one of the best open field tacklers I've seen in many a time. One on one, I don't care if it's a speedster, I don't care if it's a power back. Ronan's going to bring you down right there.
0: Okay.
1: Stop you in your tracks.
0: Okay.
1: But Jai Carter is leading the conference in tackles, maybe one of the best defensive players in the country. He had eight tackles. He had Evan McDowell, his first career interception. But a number, Charles, that mind-boggling. Last two games, okay, Western Carolina, VMI, Mercer's defense has allowed a combined 134 yards rushing. Two games.
0: Wow.
1: Against two really good offensive
0: teams. That's stout.
1: So, rankings, Bears move up to 16 of the coaches' poll, 18 in stats.
0: All right.
1: And as you said, that was a character builder, among other things.
0: It feels like it. It feels like that's the type of game that if it gets rough, Coach Taylor and that staff can go, hey, remember where we were versus Western Carolina?
1: Yeah.
0: We got through that. We can get through this.
1: And you're going against a team, Coach McKerwin Bell, one of the best offensive minds around. Georgia fans remember when he quarterbacked the University of Florida. Tremendous mind and had everything ready to throw, anything he could throw at this defense, and they were ready.
0: And they were ready to go, and we like to see that. So.
1: But just the suspense of, I mean, the odds of two consecutive same teams coming down to the exact same thing.
0: That's crazy.
1: I can only imagine. Some of my best friends in this profession are the Western Carolina radio crew. I love those guys.
0: Yeah.
1: They're like brothers to me, just like you are.
0: Yeah.
1: But I really felt for them.
0: The drive home
1: 2 years in a row, and that's heartbreaking.
0: It is when you when
1: you got to have a winner, you got to have a loser.
0: Exactly. Somebody's got to go home upset. You're not going to have everybody be happy, and so to see that happen 2 years in a row is crazy, but to have Mercer pick up another Southern Conference win is what they're looking to do. And that continues on this week as this team heads down to Alabama to take on the Samford Bulldogs, who aren't having the greatest year. But as I said yesterday, to me, and you've been along, but in the time that I was there, to me, the games I remember the most as far as a rival happened versus Samford.
1: Charles, since we brought football back, now, overall, this series, Mercer's won 15, Samford 16, one tie. But since we brought football back, going to Birmingham, do you know how many times Mercer has won at Birmingham?
0: How many, Rick?
1: You can count them on one finger.
0: Okay, because I know.
1: 2018 was the only time. I mean, I think you were still doing the
0: game. No, that was early.
1: Mike
0: that was
1: Jacobs
0: year two.
1: Year when,
0: yeah, that was year two was, for me.
1: I mean, 4 years ago, I guess it would have been. It was 28-0 before the end of the first quarter.
0: Yeah.
1: A punt return, an interception, a fumble. We had a punt for 2 yards. We have had some strange things happen over there. They're good.
0: They're good, yeah.
1: They always have a good quarterback, and they play well.
0: Yeah.
1: And this year, defensively, they're tough.
0: Yeah.
1: So, you just know you better be ready going to Birmingham.
0: Like I said, the record, I think they're 1-5 right now. Like I said, that's why I said the record is not what they want it to be, but Samford teams are always tough. Like I said, just speaking of memories and just the rivalry between the two, the game that I remember the most is the one, I cannot remember what year it was, but you would probably know,

0: Mercer was either on the verge of the playoffs or something. Sanford's quarterback gets injured towards the end of the game. Yep. Another quarterback comes in.
1: In overtime.
0: In overtime, ends up beating Mercer.
1: The only time the guy carried the ball was the first carry in overtime. He ran 25 yards for a touchdown and won the game. Only time he touched the ball. Now, he would become the starting quarterback the next year.
0: But it was that game. And I just remember standing up by the Mercer locker room, getting ready to do interviews, and one of my favorite players, and y'all would know him, De'Vron Harper, watching him walk to that locker room and his brother having to physically guide him to the locker room because it was that important.
1: Yeah, yeah.
0: So yeah, those Sanford games are always big games.
1: In the early years, I don't think it was year one. I think year two. John Rush quarterback, Bobby Lamb days, but we had every running back hurt. Every running back was injured. We go over there and we're pulling linebackers as running backs. John Rush, the quarterback, ran the ball 41 times that day for us to try to get out of there with a win.
0: Yeah.
1: Those are the kind of
0: things. It's a tough place to play, man. It's a tough place to play. But, yeah, Sanford is going to be a great game. Oh, yeah. As you said, great defense playing right now. Like I said, it's going to be a game regardless of the record. So let's talk about game time. Let's talk about pregame. Let's talk about
1: Of course, this is the eighth game in a row after this week. And Coach, literally, in my pregame interview with him for Saturday night, called this a trap game.
0: Yeah. I can see that.
1: We've won three in a row, two very impressive wins on the road. Yeah. We just talked about this past Saturday, eighth game in a row. After this week, we have the bye.
0: Okay.
1: Then we come back home against the Citadel. We travel to Chattanooga, Tennessee Tech, finish at home against ETSU. So all those Tennessee teams are waiting at the end. So if you think about it, okay, you go to Sanford, you take care of business, you've won four in a row, you're 3-1 in the conference, and you've really got momentum coming down that stretch. You get upended over there, and all of a sudden that flips everything upside down, and you start wondering, okay, where are we going to be?
0: Then you start thinking scenarios.
1: Standings and what other teams are doing. But right now, this team is focused, thanks to Coach Taylor and his staff, and you're focused on Sanford.
0: Yeah.
1: Knowing, like you said, the record, you better not. Don't get hung up
0: on that. Don't get hung up on that.
1: Do
0: what you're supposed to do.
1: Each of the players on the field, you do your 1/11th. And if you do your assignment and the other guy next to you does his assignment, then things will work out. Coach did say yesterday, J.P. Pickles is now the starting quarterback.
0: Okay. All right.
1: He was the Southern Conference Offensive Player of the Week.
0: Okay.
1: Certainly earned that. So J.P. will be the starting quarterback. You got momentum. The defense is just playing as we knew they would with Joel Taylor.
0: 2 weeks in a row, giving up under 150.
1: Let's throw in one thing. We were talking about this before we went on the air. The players that and coaches that have come through this Mercer system since we brought football back 2013. Last year's quarterback, Braden Atkinson, the freshman of the year nationally. We all knew how good Braden was.
0: Uh-huh.
1: Braden has gone to Oregon State.
0: Starting.
1: I looked at the stats last night. Yeah, he's starting. This is the FBS now. Uh-huh. All you Georgia fans, Alabama fans, Auburn fans, this is the FBS.
0: They would call big boy football.
1: Braden is number one in the country in total yards passing and touchdowns. And this late in the season, that's Mercer's quarterback last year, is leading the nation in yards passing and touchdowns. So that gives you, to me, and there's so many other players.
0: Yes, sir.
1: Doing so many good things. Mike Jacobs, Toledo, phenomenal year. It just tells you, we talk about how we started from scratch, Bobby Lamb, and then to Drew Cronic, and Mike Jacobs, and now Coach Taylor, and what each coach has brought to the table and the players in building this program to where it is now really speaks highly of where we are, that players like Braden, look what they're doing. We're moving forward.
0: We're able to come through,
1: And this year's team going for this back-to-back-to-back SoCon championships. I just hope Mercer fans appreciate what these coaches and these players have done. Drew Cronic taught us raising the bar.
0: See, and this is why people, Rick Cameron is the greatest. Because I was just about to say that before, I said it, but I wanted to say this by J.P. Pickles. We talked about this off the air before. 12-15 last week, efficient, combined with his running, with his legs, that makes him a difficult player to defense. That makes him a difficult player to strategize against, because you don't know which way you're going to go.
1: How many college quarterbacks played linebacker in high school?
0: That's what I'm saying. I mean, he likes to hit people.
1: In addition to quarterbacks.
0: So so there's that, and that makes them a threat. Yeah. But no, what I was going to say today was like, I know that was a Drew Cronic thing, but I think what you said is throughout the resurgence of football with Mercer, the entire Mercer athletics department from the top down has steadily risen the bar with everything that they've done to where they're able

0: to see talent like Atkinson and go, mm-hmm. yeah, we've yeah. got him, and then to see what he's able to do here.
1: Yeah, yeah.
0: And then with his incredible talent, be able to do
2: and I think things. Another thing, when we play the Auburns and Alabamas and Georgia Techs of the world, we haven't won one of those games yet. We've been very darn competitive. Yeah. But players will look and say, Mercer, look who they're playing. I want to play
0: in
2: Alabama or Auburn.
0: Yes.
2: I might not be good enough
0: yes.
2: to get a scholarship to play at those places, but, hey, Mercer's a darn good program, winning championships.
0: Yes.
2: I might want to go there and play. I'm just saying it's a great recruiting tool
0: when
2: we play
0: awesome
2: the Alabamas and Auburns.
0: And plus, like I said, even with, like I said, having won one of those games, but then
2: – it's coming.
0: It's coming. Mm-hmm. Like I said, it's with coming. What we saw versus Tech, bigger offensive line, it's coming. But I think what it shows any potential player – or a potential student that wants to come to Mercer, it shows them that what Mercer's doing right now is cultivating
2: mm-hmm.
0: great players.
2: And you're going to get
0: a great education.
2: Great education,
0: but if you're looking to further your athletic career, look at the record of players that Mercer has gotten mm-hmm. into the league or gotten shots at the league. Mm-hmm. For the NFL, like, look at that. Like I said, Braden Atkinson will be one of the poster children.
2: Of the three national awards last year in the FCS, Mercer had two. You had Atkinson, you had
0: Zock.
2: Yeah.
0: And Zock is having a great year this year.
2: Yeah.
0: So you just look at what Mercer's been able to do. And like I said, it's they've built a program, and that's what Mercer's wanted to do from the jump. Mm-hmm. They've built a championship-winning program, and that is what they're trying to continue this week. What time is the game
2: this
0: on Saturday?
2: It's a night game, Will. It's always when we're in Central Time. You have to go back and forth, which time, our time, your time.
0: Yeah.
2: But Eastern Time, 7 o'clock kickoff.
0: Okay.
2: We'll be on the air pregame 6.
0: Okay.
2: So get you ready to go with all the information for pregame and from Pete Hanna Stadium. Bobby Bowden Field,
0: yeah, it's a gorgeous field. Like, I said, I love the stadium. The people are great. I just hate playing them because it's always
2: well,
0: something.
2: Well, we need to take care of business.
0: Yeah,
2: And we're going to hopefully provide it for you right here on the creek.
0: Yes, we will do that. Rick, thank you so much for being here.
2: Thank you, Charles. Always a pleasure. I'm glad you had a great trip to Asheville.
0: Yeah, no, it was good. I'm glad y'all were able to get a game through and get everything done. I guess I won't see you next week, so this will be our
2: next week. That's right.
0: Our reprieve, but I'll miss you. Tell Miss Myra I said hello.
2: We'll
0: tell her to be careful, please. And we'll talk about that when I come back, not about Miss Myra, but about something along those lines. But right now,
2: have a great week,
0: I know you do the same, Rick. We will be back here in a second.
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4: Hi, lovey. It's Grandma May. I love your song. If I were any better and I felt well, I'd get up and dance.

0: 100.9 The Creek, the sound and soul of Central Georgia. See, Anthony has a very bad habit of doing things like that. Aaron Keller. Aaron Keller from Newtown, Megan. Anthony has a very bad habit of doing that, of just saying things and being deep in conversations. And then, oh, yeah, we got to hop on the mic.
1: Now that's still like
0: in your head. I know, but it's okay. So we're gonna bring it back real quick. Get us back, get ourselves back centered, and then we'll do what we need to do. Aaron Keller, how are you?
1: Good morning. Happy Tuesday.
0: It is Tuesday. October 13th. Mm-hmm. I can have this conversation with you now, since I didn't have it a few minutes ago. But before we get started, this will get us back on track. As I was telling Aaron when I saw her downstairs, she's like, "Hey, what's going on?" I was like, "No, I'm doing. I'm just out here raising parents." Being very OCD about my mother being out of town for 2 weeks. Who the hell told her she'd go out of town for 2 weeks? Like, who gave you that kind of permission?
1: She said she's still grown.
0: She didn't ask me.
1: She said she's still grown.
0: Go out of town for 2 weeks and go all the way across the country.
1: Yeah, but this is a serious question. Is there a playbook for millennials of parenting their parents? Like, because I feel like it's a little different from when our parents parent our grandparents.
0: It is totally different because our grandparents didn't have, you know, apps and phones and things of that nature. The toughest thing you had to do for my grandmama was put the time back on the VCR when it couldn't be done.
1: Simple.
0: Now it is, okay,
1: let me make sure flights.
0: Let me make sure you got your Waze on your phone. Let me check your Delta app and make sure that you're already checked in and you got your boarding pass. So all you have to do is show your ID and your boarding pass when you get there. Here's your budget rental car thing to make sure everything's set up for that. Here's your Venmo just in case something happens.
1: And for our grandparents, like, I feel like people stayed in proximity. And so there was no, like, you know, I'm going down the street. Like,
0: I can't drive cross country.
1: My grandfather lived down the street. Like, they went door to door, door. Yeah. Brother, sister.
0: Love that.
1: Brother,
0: love that. Know, like, makes all the kind of sense.
1: Yeah.
0: No, we got to fly cross country.
1: We got to fly cross country. When you thought she was going to Virginia on the East Coast. Nope. She going west.
0: I can drive to Virginia.
1: She going west.
0: I can't. 20 hours that way.
1: Hey, if anybody has a playbook for this or any psychologist,
0: if somebody
1: know,
0: would like to
1: study this,
0: write the book and then credit in the foreword myself and Aaron Keller and Newtown Macon. We can do a collaboration. We can make that work. Okay, so now that we've gotten that out of the way, gotten your brain back into a different spot, Newtown Macon Tour of Progress.
1: Man, it's already here. Isn't this crazy? This Friday.
0: Yes. All right, so let's start at the beginning and we'll get to this year's events. Talk about, as I would say, stole this from Tony Dublin, a 10,000-foot aerial view of what the Tour of Progress is.
1: So we are, this one's a little bit different because this makes our 30th year.
0: Come on now.
1: Give me that bell.
0: Come on
1: 30th.
0: Now.
1: 30th. So we're also highlighting some other people that have been, or other businesses or entities that have been, that have celebrated or will be celebrating their milestones as well. So even though, it might be familiar businesses, but it's also talking about like scale and what they've changed since they've opened. We have one business that's relocating, so we're going to get to see kind of like the bones of that.
0: Awesome.
1: And then, we're going to start at Gilmer, which is on the Gilmer warehouse, which is like a, like one of the largest logistic companies like in the Southeast.
0: Love that.
1: Right. And they are headquartered right here in Macon.
0: Love that.
1: So that is on, if that's for long time Maconites, that is the old commercial furnishing building.
0: Okay.
1: So corner of 3rd and Plum.
0: Okay. Corner of 3rd and Plum is where
1: we're
0: starting.
1: We're going to go up Plum. We're going to take a right on 2nd. We're going to talk about the DT Walton project, crossover Poplar. And then we'll, on 2nd Street, we'll get to see a location of a business yet to be named.
0: Okay.
1: To see where, you know, they're relocating.
0: Secrets.
1: Secrets. We
0: gotta
1: leave something dangling.
0: Mm-hmm.
1: We're going to go down, further down 2nd, take a right down, I think that's Mulberry Street alley.
0: Okay.
1: Pop back out the alley by Rookery.
0: Oh, yeah.
1: Yeah. And then we're going to go on down past the Dempsey, and we are going to end at Neil's for our reception.
0: Okay. All right. Love the, like, I know last year.
1: Not too bad.
0: No, it's not too bad. I like that trail. Like, so you're going to have some secrets, some things that you'll be privy to that nobody else will at this event with the Tour of Progress this year on Friday. What

0: How is everything starting?
1: So first tour starts at 5 o'clock.
0: Okay.
1: You can go online to register for a time.
0: Okay.
1: If your time is full, please go to a tour that might be available.
0: Yes, let's do that.
1: And then if not, when you get there, we can try to fit you in.
0: Okay.
1: But
0: okay.
1: The name of the game is to get as many people
0: of course
1: to the tour.
0: You want everybody doing that. And for like sure. I said, with multiple tours happening, like I said, and I think it would just be, it makes it easier for everybody across the board, the people who are running the tour and the people who are going to be part of it, to have maybe a bit of a smaller crew running so that everybody can see and hear and do things like that. Still want the box.
1: Don't worry, we'll have our Britney Spears mics, so, you know, in our little pocket speakers. So.
0: I call them Christina Aguilera mics.
1: Oh,
0: because,
1: okay.
0: Because
1: Christina,
0: she puts her, every time
1: she does
0: that,
1: that's true.
0: And then she does that one finger wave when she does a run.
1: Okay, so one thing that I'll say now, the Bibb Theater is not on the tour because obviously that's been on the tour for like the last 10 years.
0: It has.
1: But I think it's exciting, or just also shows how long it takes to find a historic building's its best and highest use, right? So we won't go all the way to Bibb, but for those that are curious, if y'all haven't already talked about this.
0: Well, you go ahead.
1: So the Bibb will be a partnership between Visit Macon. It'll be the Creek's new home. And then on the back half, it will be basically like an education room for all Newtown's like learning academies and stuff.
0: Yeah, it's
1: like
0: gonna be a beautiful collaboration.
1: And with some
0: lofts
1: on top.
0: Yeah, it's gonna be great. Like I said, the planning has been in the works and the conversations are being had. And as you said, it takes time to get the right people and organizations in the right building at the right time.
1: That's right.
0: With the right mind state around, okay, what are we going to do with this? And it's going to be some very, very cool things happening in that building once it all comes together. And so, yeah, it might not be on the tour progress now, but, you know, just kind of give it a little bit.
1: Yeah.
0: And
1: but for those who are wondering, because I'm sure.
0: Yeah, because, people are always wondering what's going on over there. Yeah,
1: right.
0: Things are happening, things are progressing, and build-outs are happening over there. You've been a part of these tour progresses for a while, and you have the knowledge, the inside knowledge of knowing kind of the growth of what has happened. When it comes to the progress of this town, how do you look at it? Because everybody kind of looks at it a little differently.
1: Oh, man. I think because sometimes I like instant, you know, I like an instant, I like to see the outcome a little bit more quick. But working at Newtown and seeing, you know, what was and what is, and some things took a little time to percolate, i.e. the Bibb.
0: Yeah.
1: To me, it just makes it even more, I think it makes it feel more worth, you know,
0: like
1: it adds to the community and things don't happen overnight.
0: No.
1: You know, there are regulations and policy and ordinances that need to change before some things can happen. And so I know that's not what the public sees. But for us as the practitioners, like, we know how many hurdles,
0: you know, the work
1: were,
0: that has to be done.
1: Yeah.
0: Yeah. No, you can,
1: how the sausage is made.
0: Like
1: so.
0: People just say, don't show me the labor, just show me the baby.
1: Right.
0: And that's what people want.
1: And I typically don't like to see how the sausage is made.
0: No, I'm good on that. I'm very good on that. Just,
1: but
0: cook me the hot dog,
1: it
0: burn
1: is
0: it a little bit.
1: My job.
0: Yes.
1: And it just makes everything so much more worth
0: it gives you the value. Like I said, you don't want to rush into anything. If you want it to last in anything in this life, I think we all know that, but we sometimes forget that. If you want it to last, it will take time.
1: Right. I mean, we could go fast and we can.
0: And it'll fail miserably.
1: Fail. Yeah.
0: And it'll burn out, and you don't want that.
1: I've been proud of us in terms of setting, like, yes, we want something to happen, but we don't want anything to just anything happen.
0: That thing. Quality over quantity.
1: Also, what's the long-term benefit, and what's going to serve the downtown community slash neighborhood best
0: yeah.
1: in the long term?
0: For now and for the growth.
1: As opposed to short.
0: Yeah, like I said, there have been cities that have tried to throw things up very quickly. Yeah, it looks good for a couple months, but then it's not sustainable, and then it fails, and you just got another thing that did not work out, and it dampens the positivity of the growth of the town, and you don't want to do that. I think, for me, Macon has a consistent track record right now of having an idea, working through what it needs to be worked through, and then when the idea hits, not only is it

0: good. Not only is it popular, but it is also sustainable.
1: Right.
0: And that to me is the consistency, which is what you want.
1: And sometimes it's just timing.
0: Yes, timing is everything. Yeah. I'm learning about
1: timing is life. Everything.
0: Yeah. So anyway, I almost delved into something else, but I'm not gonna do that. I'm not gonna do that this morning. You ain't gonna make me talk like that. Anyway, this upcoming Friday, the 30th tour of progress.
1: Well,
0: 31st, I guess.
1: It's the 30th year that Newtown has been.
0: So 30 years of Newtown making.
1: But I think we've only been doing the tour of progress. I have to check my math, but I've been 11, so maybe 12, max 13.
0: Okay, I'm just going to say 30.
1: But it's 30 years of like just good work, partnership
0: and things like that.
1: Yeah.
0: So this Friday, go to Newtown Makers website, sign up for a time. If one time is full, look at a different time. They'll be running multiple tours. Get into a tour that feels comfortable for you and see the things, not only the history of the tour progress, but you'll get to see some things that are in development. So get out there and do all those things. Erin Keller, thank you so much.
1: Thank you for having me, Charles.
0: Here, and thank you for letting me vent about having to raise my mom, because Brenda is
1: man, raising parents. Woo!
0: I wasn't this bad as a child.
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0: No, that was my brother. 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Yes, Derek, you were a problem child. this is Rhiannon Giddens, Carolina Rain, Hill Creek.

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0: Hey, this is Parker Millsap, and you're listening to 100.9 The Creek. Yeah!
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100.9 The Creek, the sound and soul of Central Georgia. How You Told Me So by Rodney Rice here on Creekside Mornings. Coming up later on today at 1 p.m., you've got Creekside Sports with Daniel Shirley and the crew talking about all the things happening in the sports entertainment world, whether it is local sports with your Mercer football team or your statewide sports with Georgia, Georgia Tech, Georgia Southern, things of that nature, Atlanta Braves, Atlanta Hawks coming up soon, Atlanta Falcons figuring out what they're going to do at quarterback, and then your national news as well. So stay tuned with him and the crew for all of that at 1 p.m. for Creekside Sports. Right now, let's play some of this Reckless Kelly, Wicked Twisted Road here on the Creek.

0: Medicine in collaboration with the Reg Murphy Center for Collaborative Journalism. Talk about what's going on Wednesday.
1: Yeah, so we're calling the event What Will Happen to My Power Bill? And it's all about basically Georgia's energy future and what that means for people's power bills. As we all know, our power bills keep going up. And you know, I do a lot of coverage. I'm a journalist of the Georgia Public Service Commission, which has a lot of say over what we pay for energy, also how that energy gets made. And of course, next month, or actually early voting has already started.
0: Yeah.
1: We got an election for a couple seats on the Public Service Commission. So we're going to have what's hopefully going to be a really great conversation. We're going to answer some questions about what the commission does, what's going on with our energy, what's going on with our power bills. We're probably going to talk about data centers too,
0: since they're
1: a big deal. Yeah.
0: Yeah. So like with you doing a lot of coverage on this, Emily, and being in the midst of a lot of this, like, is Georgia in a special place when it comes to this type of stuff?
1: I mean, it is and it isn't. I mean, a lot of the forces that are happening in Georgia are happening all over the country.
0: Yeah.
1: We're seeing data centers everywhere. We're seeing, you know, utilities scrambling to make enough energy for the data centers. Georgia is kind of at the forefront on a couple things. I mean, we have a high number of data centers. We're seeing some of the most data center development in the state. We're also, you know, one of the top states for solar energy. We've got these brand new nuclear plants that you know, were some of the first in decades in the country. So Georgia is kind of in a really unique position, but it's also, you know, similar forces, similar things are happening all over the country.
0: Yeah, talking with Emily Jones about the event happening over at the Mercer University School of Medicine. What will happen to my power bill, November's elections, and Georgia's energy future? Talk about some of the people that are going to be here with you at this event.
1: Yeah, so in addition to myself, there's also going to be another journalist, Kayla Hunter, from the Columbus Ledger-Enquirer. She also covers the PSC and, you know, environment, climate issues. And then we've got another couple great people, Marcus Cole from Georgia Interfaith Power and Light. We've got Tia Lockhart, who is a Macon-based community organizer and advocate, as well as Dr. Stephen Smith from the Southern Alliance for Clean Energy. So they really kind of cover a gamut of expertise, of different viewpoints, and I'm really looking forward to what they've got to say about all these issues.
0: Yeah, it looks like there's a comprehensive list of different people from different areas in this conversation, and to be able to have those conversations and they be enlightening. Like I said, so doors for this event open at 6:30. The event will run from 7 to 8:15. And as I said before, it's a collaboration and partnership with the Reg Murphy Center for Collaborative Journalism. Emily, when all this is over, kind of what would you like to have people who come out to listen to these conversations and be part of it? What would you like them to leave with after having these conversations?
1: I hope people have a better understanding of these issues and how they work, and also, you know, feel motivated to keep paying attention to these issues, mm-hmm. to go out and vote in the Public Service Commission election, and also to keep following, you know, what the commission does and you know, paying attention to those decisions, because it's kind of this like obscure little corner of government, but it's really important and it really affects, you know, our household finances. It affects whether you can keep the lights on at your house.
0: Very true. No, that is, I'm just thinking with these kind of conversations, you know, like I said, power bills, especially in the South, go up during the summertime because we're trying to run AC because it's so hot. But then also as you get into the winter months, keeping the house warm, people are going to be putting up Christmas lights. So like literally power bills go up around here a whole lot. And anything that we can do to have more information about what's going on with it, how the energy is getting used, as you said before, and what is being done to create this energy so that we can have this technology but then have it at a reasonable price as well. Emily, like I said, being part of Griston, and thank you so much for being a part of this. And once again, everybody, make sure you get out there on tomorrow. Where can they go and register for this event?
1: Yes, grist.org/events. So that's grist.org/events is where you can go register. And the event is at the Mercer University School of Medicine auditorium.
0: Yes, right over there. Get over to that, sign up for that. And like I said, learn some more things before you go into the ballot box, because any information is great information. And the more you know, as they say, the more you know is a great thing. Emily, thank you so much for being here. Greatly appreciate you.
1: Thanks for having me.
0: No problem at all. Right now, let's do this Wanda Jackson. Rip it up here on the creek. Well, it's

0: 1 to 29 The Creek, the sound and soul of Central Georgia. Welcome back to Creekside Mornings, as we have on the phone with us from Grist, Miss Emily Jones. Good morning, ma'am. How are you?
1: Good morning.
0: Good, good, good to talk to you. Y'all have a great event happening over at the Mercer University School of

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1: While I was in the wilderness, I wrote a song for Encarnacion in my mind. 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
1: Hi, this is Wes Griffith from the Mainhand Group. This is a very special year for us because the Rookery, born July 1st, 1976, is celebrating 50 years. The previous year, the Macon Mall opened, which changed the face of downtown virtually overnight. Original owners, Sandy Taylor, Jewett Tucker, and Ralph Skipper, had quite the challenge ahead, but they would persevere as downtown began to shutter its windows. The Rookery became a community gathering place, ground zero for nightlife. Many local musicians would play its stage, and some famous ones too, like Widespread Panic in 87. In 98, local musicians came together at the Rookery to celebrate the life of Braxton Tate Bragg, and Bragg Jam was born. In 2009, in the middle of a recession, me, my wife Betsy, and our partner Chad Evans purchased the Rookery from longtime owner Jim Key. In hindsight, we were gambling on the Rookery to defy the odds once again. We freshened her up a bit, leaned into a more family-friendly atmosphere, rolled out a new menu, and before long, the Rookery took flight once again. Those early years were a magical time. The Rookery and downtown were in lockstep as the city center began to blossom. After several years, we got so busy that we were able to expand into the old Thorpe's building. Come check out the Thorpe's storefront where we've wrapped the windows with our story. Many people tell us they had their first date at the Rookery and share memories of gathering there with friends and family. Many of them have signed their names on the Rook's hallowed walls. We've been blessed with support from this community beyond our wildest dreams. It's all of you that came down to get an almond burger, some onion rings, or a Jimmy Carter shake that made it all possible. So from us to the entire community, thank you for making the Rookery what it is today. We hope you guys will come down and celebrate with us. It's been a pleasure to serve you, and we hope to see you again soon.
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7: 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All I want to know is, who's coming? Who's coming with me, man?
0: The sound and soul of Central Georgia. 100.9 The Creek.

Sound and Soul of Central Georgia. That was Tom Petty with Wildflowers as we close out another edition of the show. I want to thank you for hanging out with me. I want to thank all my guests for coming in today. Make sure you stay in tune to the rest of the shows happening here on the Creek throughout your day. So I want you to have a great day, and I want you to do it on purpose. But if you can't do that, just do like my girl Tabitha Brown says, and don't you dare go messing up nobody else's. We'll see you all tomorrow.

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in the creek, and it is a big day today, celebrating 85 years young. We're kicking things off today with Paul Simon. Happy birthday to the great Paul Simon. Here's Diamonds on the Soles of Her Shoes on 100.9 The Creek.

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1: Ruthie Foster's Thank You on 100.9 The Creek. It is a beautiful, beautiful Tuesday. A little warm. It's not, we're almost 20 degrees higher than our average temperature for this time of year today. High of 91. We're going to see highs in the low 90s the rest of the week. And then I don't even know what happens. Somebody's going to have to tell me how this happens, because there's no storms that are coming through. I don't understand how all of this works. As much as I like to claim to be an armchair meteorologist. Friday, high of 90, sunny. Saturday, high of 72. So we drop back into more fall-like temperatures over the weekend with highs in the low 70s. It's going to feel fantastic. But Friday, you've got an opportunity to take the Newtown-Macon Tour of Progress, and it's going to be a beautiful night for that. I will be leading one of the tours that starts at 5 o'clock. You can register. Just Google Newtown-Macon Tour of Progress, and you can reserve a spot there. Those spots are free, and there's a pre-party, there's a post-party, and it's going to be a great opportunity. I had a chance to take the tour yesterday just to make sure I was getting my notes all in order and I know what I'm highlighting. This is the 30th anniversary this year of Newtown Macon, and so we're going to be celebrating other businesses throughout the tour that are also celebrating anniversaries this year. So come on out for that, and the weather is going to be fantastic.

not a chance of rain in the forecast for the foreseeable future, really like the next 10 days or so, which is kind of awesome. Here's the meters right now. Hey, Pocky away on 100.9 The Creek.

Aaron Lee Tazjan on the Sound and Soul of Central Georgia. That song, I kind of need to say it in the Gilbert Gottfried voice, Up All Night. Remember that, USA? I've talked about that before. Not going to belabor that point, but yeah, had to say that in the voice of Gilbert Gottfried. Here's Sally J right now, making pretty babies on 100.9 The Creek.

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I really do like that song a lot. That's Boy Golden's Mountain Road on 100.9 The Creek. I would like to, I mentioned right at the top of the show, it's Paul Simon's 85th birthday today. Also, celebrating birthdays today, Jerry Rice, the great wide receiver, turning 64 today. Nancy Kerrigan, 57 today. And Ali G, Bruno, Borat, Sacha Baron Cohen turns 55 today. And you know who celebrates the 55th birthday or every birthday of Sacha Baron Cohen every year? My wife! Here's Jim Lauderdale right now. I love you more on 100.9 The Creek.

There's Nathaniel Rateliff. You asked me to. No night sweats there. Not to get too personal and not to be too gross, but whew, it was a sweaty night for your boy today or last night. Namely because I was pinned in the bed by two dogs and couldn't move, and so there was an extra heat emanating around me, and so it was warmer than I wanted it to be, just because I was snuggled in very closely on a night where I didn't necessarily need it. Coming up later in the week, into next week, we drop into the 50s overnight, so I might be able to use that and not have to worry so much about being too warm at night. I talked about anniversaries being celebrated during the Newtown Tour of Progress this year, and let's celebrate a 10th anniversary today. In 2016, Bob Dylan was named the recipient of the Nobel Prize in Literature. So let's celebrate that 10th anniversary. Here's Bob Dylan right now. It's Leopard Skin Pillbox Hat on 100.9 The Creek.

0: Freddie Fender, before the next teardrop falls on 100.9 The Creek. It is your Tuesday lunch with Lane. And before the top of the hour, I've got Chris Stapleton on the way, a personal favorite of mine. And right now, brand new music. This is a great song from Charlie Parr. It's called Rooming House on 100.9 The Creek.
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1: He was hit by a truck, and you were lying out in that gutter dying, and you had time to sing one song. One song that would sum you up. You telling me that's the song you'd sing? Or would you sing something different? Something real? Because I'm telling you right now, that's the kind of song people want to hear. That's the kind of song that truly saves people.

That's Sunvolt Serenade Song on 100.9 The Creek. You also heard the band as we rolled into hour two of Lunch with Lane, presented by Lane Southern Orchards. Still opportunity, if you're interested, if you want to laugh, and who doesn't love a good laugh, still tickets available for tonight's comedy show at the Macon City Auditorium. Daniel Tosh, host of Tosh.0, will be here on his first farewell tour. I can't imagine not walking out of there with your belly hurting because you've been laughing so hard. I want reports from everybody who goes. How many times did you cry because you were laughing so hard? How much did your belly hurt from laughing so loud? I think Daniel Tosh is awesome, and I hope that everybody has a great time tonight at the Macon City Auditorium. Like I said, tickets still available. You can get online and get those. Show starts at 7 o'clock this evening. Here's Sharon Jones and the Dap Kings. How long do I have to wait for you on 100.9 The Creek?

Uncle Tupelo and New Madrid on 100.9 The Creek. I had to edit myself because there's a town in Iowa spelled M-A-D-R-I-D, and it's not Madrid, not like the town in Spain. It's Madrid, and people get really mad if you mispronounce that. So New Madrid, New Madrid, however you want to say it. Interesting to note that there are a lot of towns, and I ran across a whole bunch growing up in the Midwest, where there's a particular way of saying it that doesn't make any sense whatsoever. Not just spelled funky, you know, because it's a French word or something like that. No, it's just pronounced differently, like Madrid. Trying to think of another off the top of my head. There was one called Nevada, spelled just like the state. I know people say Nevada or Nevada, but this was Nevada, and people got real mad and got into their feelings if you said it incorrectly, and they were very quick to correct you. Interesting. I don't understand why we pronounce things so vastly different than what's typical, but maybe that's what makes things unique. As we move on now, we're celebrating some anniversaries today. Celebrated some birthdays, celebrating some anniversaries with the idea of looking ahead to the Newtown Tour of Progress on Friday night. 60th anniversary today, October 13th, 1966, the Jimi Hendrix Experience debuted with Jimi Hendrix, bassist Noel Redding, and drummer Mitch Mitchell. They debuted in Normandy, France. So, in honor of the debut of the Jimi Hendrix Experience, here's Jimmy right now, all along the Watchtower on 100.9 The Creek.

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Willie Carlisle and Marbro Vinyasa on 100.9 The Creek. I am going to have to tune in to Daniel and Steve for Creekside Sports at 1 o'clock because I missed all of the sports action last night. I saw recaps and I saw scores when I got up this morning, but we finished watching a documentary on Netflix that was really, really interesting called The Widower, Till Death Do Us Part. A producer from Dateline followed this case for like a decade and a half and was embedded with the police officers and with the prosecutors and even with conversations with the accused and the family of one of the deceased who was involved. Really well done. But as we finished watching that, I fell asleep. And so I think I saw the kickoff of Monday Night Football, didn't see any of the baseball. So again, I've got to tune in, and I encourage you to do so as well, because there's a lot of sports. And you heard Rick Cameron on Creekside Mornings this morning talking about Mercer versus San

one of our favorites here at the station. That's Yola and Diamond Studded Shoes. Here's Rob Baird right now. Ain't Nobody Got a Hold on Me on 100.9 The Creek.

There is somebody, sort of, that you can see coming up at State Farm Arena on October 25th. Sturgill Simpson, who will be appearing as Johnny Blue Skies. Johnny Blue Skies Tour 2026 is coming to Atlanta in, what is that now, 12 days. And great show. Sturgill puts on one heck of a live show. And as Johnny Blue Skies in the Dark Clouds, it's going to be a fantastic show as well. Before I turn things over to Daniel and Steve, I have Johnny Cash on the way. Had to work in some Johnny Cash because a friend from home, like my hometown of Lanesboro, Minnesota, is celebrating a birthday today. And I always think of her when I think of Johnny Cash. Long story short, she made a request for the church choir to sing Johnny Cash, and I think it fits in any place. So, happy birthday, Sue, and I hope you are enjoying that day. So, in her honor, before I head on out of here, I'm going to play some Johnny Cash, and here's Margo Silker.

And I hope you are enjoying that day. So in her honor, before I head on out of here, I'm going to play some Johnny Cash. And here's Margo Silker right now on Little White Cross on 100.9 The Creek.

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1: Now, who can argue with that? 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

0: Welcome to Creekside Sports with your hosts, Daniel Shirley and Steve Norris.
1: Welcome in, Daniel Shirley, Steve Norris here. How are you?
2: I'm doing fine.
1: Hold on. Try that again.
2: Take two. Am I on? I can't hear myself in the headphones, so not really sure. I can hear the show in the headphones. Is that me?
1: Yeah, that's weird. That's not supposed to be like that. Can you hear me now?
2: No, I cannot hear you.
1: So something's going on with the board. Hopefully we're going out over the air right now.
2: I think my mic's working now. So.
1: I mean, the mic is working. Something is different with the board. Oh, now let's try it again.
2: All right, take three.
1: Take three.
2: Creekside Sports.
1: Welcome to Creekside Sports. Hope everybody's doing well. Daniel and Steve here. How are you doing?
2: I'm doing all right, man. There we go. I think you just turned me off.
1: No, we're good. You're good.
2: No, you just turned my mic off.
1: No, I didn't. Talk.
2: I don't hear the show in my headphones.
1: Now do you?
2: Now I can hear it.
1: Yeah, somebody has screwed with all the buttons.
2: Wow.
1: You were fine. It's just you couldn't hear yourself in the...
2: Okay, yeah. You're right. I didn't hear the show at all a couple seconds ago.
1: Yeah, really anyway. Weird. But how are you? How's it
2: going? I'm fine. Softball came to an end last night, unfortunately. Blakely County came out and played very well and deserved to win. And anyway, so RA softball season's over. But Blakely County moves on. They'll play a very, very tough Bacon County team down in Alma, Georgia. It's one of those things where I hate the season's over, but at the same time, I'm like, man, I would not be looking forward to having to drive all the way down to Alma or Alma. I can't remember if they prefer Alma or Alma.
1: I think it's Alma is what I've always heard. But again, I've heard people say Albany, and it's not Albany.
2: Or Albany.
1: Yeah, I've heard
2: Albany. That's what I heard. That's what you hear the old boys say, Albany.
1: I lived there for 9 years. I never heard anybody who lives there say Albany.
2: Well, my dad graduated from Albany High School, and I know a lot of his friends and relatives that are also my relatives, and a lot of them call it Albany.
1: And that school closed.
2: Yes.
1: That school was
2: a long time ago.
1: Well, not a long time ago. I mean,
2: you know who was in his graduating class?
1: 10 years ago.
2: I may have told you. Paula Deen.
1: Oh, yeah, I can see that.
2: It's really weird because he's got his yearbook, and you see her picture, and she looks nothing like she does now.
1: Yeah, she's not a very popular figure in Albany.
2: No, she's not.
1: She has burned some bridges in Albany.
2: That's what I've heard.
1: So softball last night, we had a lot of teams whose season came to an end. Sumter County lost to Morgan, sorry. We didn't have any splits in any of the doubleheaders that our teams played.
2: Not our teams.
1: The only one we don't have the scores for yet are Wilcox County. They may not have played yesterday. But everybody who played, there was a sweep. So again, Sumter County lost to Morgan County. Lamar County beat Temple. Chris County lost to Worth, which that's a rivalry.
2: Yeah.
1: Chris and Worth, those are budding. Those counties butt up against each other. So Lamar County still alive in AAA. In AA, Dodge County lost to Cook. We mentioned the ace.
2: Not a surprise.
1: The ace scores. East Lawrence beat Social Circle. So yep. East Lawrence is still alive.
2: Not a surprise there either.
1: Right. Crawford County lost to Clinch. Hawkinsville lost to Telfair.
2: Telfair's good.
1: Schley County beat Portal. So Schley's still alive. GMC beat Glasscock, so GMC's still alive.
2: They're a good team.
1: And Taylor County beat Washington Wilkes, so they're still alive.
2: Taylor County is very good.
1: Those are the single-A schools. Now you say, well, what about our school? Well, 6A, 5A, 4A start tomorrow.
2: Correct.
1: And we'll update you on all those as those come in as well. The GIAA pairings are out, and we'll run through those real quick. Tatnall. These are all Thursday. Tatnall Square plays George Walton.
2: Right.
1: FPD plays Loganville. Westfield plays, that's 4A. 3A, Westfield versus CFCA, two of our teams. John Millage versus Athens Christian. And in Double A, Windsor versus Piedmont, Southland versus Southwest Georgia. That's an old rivalry. They've been in the same region forever. I've been to Damascus several times covering games, and one time it was to cover a Southwest Georgia game for football. And then in single A, Twiggs County and Fullington, and Crisp and David Emanuel. So those are all the softball teams in GIAA that are playing. It's weird not to see Stratford playing.
2: They
1: did not make the playoffs. So, and then again, the 6A, 5A, and 4A of the GHSA will continue, or will get going tomorrow. The other playoffs that played last night, they will play again next Monday. So next Monday and Tuesday, they'll start their series back, or they'll begin a new series.
2: Right.
1: Some football news real quick for high schools. The Sumter County-Chris County game from Friday night that was not played will be played November 3rd at 7 o'clock. Thank you to Coach Newman for that information, letting us know when that game will be made up. So November 3rd, Chris County at Sumter County. They'll make that game up. Must have both had an off week that week. So, and then we've got lots of games coming up this Friday. I'm really excited about the games this Friday. Looking forward to, I haven't seen

0: Dublin this year, so I'm going to go see.
1: I'm about to.
0: Yeah, you're about to. I'm going to go see Dublin. I thought about maybe going up to Mary Persons. I love going to that stadium.
1: Who they got?
0: Howard.
1: Okay.
0: Because I love seeing stadium.
1: Well,
0: and I
1: you should. Go
0: I want to see the new facility, too, the new football facility.
1: Absolutely. And that that four-star that Howard has,
0: yeah,
1: who may become a five-star. He's been in the top 11.
0: Right.
1: The AJC. I think he's the first Macon player ever to be in the AJC.
0: Macon player to be in the
1: top
0: 11. Elite 11.
1: What's his name? I hate that I can't think
0: now
1: of it. But
0: now you've
1: starts with an I.
0: Frozen
1: I think.
0: Me.
1: Yeah. Well, I forgot too. But either way, that is
0: Tayshaun Poole.
1: I don't know
0: how I can remember Tayshaun.
1: I think it's starting with an I.
0: Apologize, Tayshaun.
1: Anyway,
0: he was our player of the week a couple weeks ago.
1: Yeah.
0: Now I can't remember his name.
1: Anyway, I'd go just to watch Tayshaun Poole.
0: Yeah, and so. We'll see. And then, Tatton and FPD played each other this weekend, too. So.
1: Oh, man, that's an old rivalry.
0: That's an old rivalry.
1: Old one there.
0: As well. Today's show, we're going to move things around just a little bit.
1: All right.
0: David Hale couldn't join us at 2:30, so we're going to do him at 2 o'clock.
1: All right.
0: But we will have Coach Taylor, Joel Taylor, at 1:30 to talk about the Mercer win last week.
1: Big
0: their,
1: win.
0: Their trip to Samford this week. And then Clay Brown will join us at 2:15
1: okay.
0: to talk some high school football and probably some softball with him as well.
1: Sure.
0: With some of his teams still playing. Houston County veterans, Perry
1: yep.
0: are all still playing. So we'll talk to him coming up about that. Other than that, I don't know.
1: Wide open.
0: Well, I mean,
1: unless
0: we don't,
1: you won't.
0: Look, we don't have the Braves to talk about. You know, we could talk about
1: we
0: the
1: may
0: baseball.
1: Not have baseball to talk about
0: well,
1: for a long
0: won't
1: time
0: after at the end of this month.
1: Well, I'm just
0: you better enjoy this baseball
1: yeah.
0: through the end of the month because yeah. you ain't gonna have it in pitchers and catchers report. Not gonna be in the middle of February.
1: Not gonna happen February.
0: No,
1: almost certainly. Who do you think's gonna win in this?
0: Nobody.
1: Who's gonna declare victory?
0: The owners. They absolutely are.
1: Yeah.
0: The players will fold at some point.
1: Yeah.
0: Because
1: they have to play.
0: Because they need paychecks.
1: Correct.
0: The owners don't need a paycheck.
1: They don't need paychecks.
0: They're actually making money by not paying the salaries. Now, they're not getting the stadium sold out every day either.
1: Right.
0: So that hurts them.
1: Yep.
0: But they have a little bit more of a buffer than the players do. I mean, we're talking about billionaires.
1: Yeah.
0: And groups of billionaires.
1: Right. I mean, Green Bay, a little different thing going on there because the fans are the owners, right?
0: Right. Green Bay Packers, yes.
1: But other than that, yeah. I mean,
0: but the Milwaukee Brewers are not owned by the fans.
1: Correct.
0: They're owned by their owner. And, I mean, they might win the World Series.
1: I'm just
0: if
1: saying,
0: we get Brewers and Indians in the World Series,
1: oh, I'd
0: love it's
1: it.
0: Going to feel like a 1982 AL Central or whatever they were in. Well, they weren't in the AL Central. What were they in? Because there was no AL Central. They'd have been in the East.
1: Were they in the East with the Yankees? And
0: I think so.
1: Yeah, they were in the East with the Yankees. That's why a Major League, the movie, that's
0: right,
1: why the Yankees are their big rival. Is because they were in that division at that time. They were the AL East.
0: It was the
1: Cleveland was.
0: It was the Brewers. Here's the AL East in 1982.
1: In 82.
0: Brewers, Orioles, Red Sox, Tigers, Yankees, Blue Jays, Guardians. Well, Indians at that point.
1: Yeah.
0: The AL West was Angels, Royals, White Sox, Mariners, A's, Rangers, Twins.
1: Yep, only two divisions back then.
0: And you say, wait, what? The Brewers were in the American League? Yes. For most of our lives, the Brewers were in the American League.
1: Yeah. To me, they're still in the American League. It's just when I first think of them. I have to do some, you know what it is, you have to do some quick math in your head and go, oh, yeah, they play the Cardinals and Cubs now.
0: National League East was Cardinals, Phillies, Nationals, Expos.
1: Expos.
0: Pirates, Cubs, Mets.
1: Yep.
0: The West was Braves, Dodgers, Giants, Padres, Astros, Reds.
1: Yep, that was back when I hated the Astros and the Dodgers.
0: Six teams in each division.
1: Yep.
0: 12 teams in the National League. Wasn't it the American League had 14? Yeah.
1: Yeah.
0: The American League had 14 teams and the National League had 12.
1: Yep.
0: And they did not play each other.

0: No, not at all. I don't think all that started to what, like 97?
1: When did
0: 96, 97? Because I remember going to see the Orioles play in Atlanta.
1: 97.
0: In 97.
1: And it was only like a series here or there back then.
0: Yeah, but the Orioles with Cal Ripken came and played in Atlanta, and that was my number one reason for going. I mean, other than being a Braves fan, but I mean, I went to that one specifically because I wanted to be able to say I saw Cal Ripken play. So I did.
1: Yeah, I don't think I ever saw him play. No, I never saw him play.
0: And I've been to Camden Yards, but that was in 2010?
1: After he was done.
0: Yeah.
1: Yeah.
0: 2010, yeah.
1: The only American League park I've been to is the old Rangers Park, Arlington. Now, they play a new stadium now. I didn't see the new one. But I remember walking into that stadium. It is huge.
0: Arlington?
1: Yeah.
0: I mean, it's like... Everything in Texas is
1: like,
0: huge.
1: Oh my Lord, this is a big stadium. And when we went to the game, there was a streaker. Dude went, and I mean, full Monty streaker.
0: Was everything bigger in Texas?
1: Yeah, it was bigger. He got tackled in center field, butt naked. And it was, my nephew was dying because he was about 8 at the time. He's like, what is going on?
0: So, wow.
1: But, yeah. And it was the middle of the afternoon, too. It wasn't even
0: at night.
1: How
0: was the game, Billy?
1: Yeah. It wasn't even at night. It was the middle. It was like a day game. And it was hot. It was 100 degrees or so. But, yeah. This would have been 1995. 94,
0: so
1: 95.
0: After the strike or before?
1: Yeah, it would have been before the strike.
0: So, 94.
1: 94. Yeah, okay. It was 94. My parents and my sister came and picked me up, and we all drove to Dallas to visit our other sister and stayed with them for a week and did a bunch of stuff out there. And then one of the things we did was go to a Rangers game. I don't remember who they played. But, yeah, it was wild. Wild, wild stuff. All right, let's take a break. We'll come back. I don't know what we're going to talk about, but we'll do it right after this.
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1: And now, back to Creekside Sports. 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
2: Welcome back, Daniel and Steve. Real quick before you get into your thing, I thought we were done with conference realignment for a while, and then James Madison leaves the Sun Belt.
3: James Madison says, hold my beer.
2: And we're like, here we go again. I hope the Sun Belt adds Kennesaw State.
3: Yeah.
2: How cool would that be?
3: How perfect would that be? I mean, you might as well because you have a natural rivalry there.
2: You got three schools in the state.
3: Georgia Southern, Georgia State.
2: And now one of the lawmakers in Louisiana wants Louisiana Monroe, and Louisiana Tech to drop back to FCS. He's putting forth a bill to try to get them to force them to drop back to FCS.
3: So, well, is this the same thinking as our buddy Jim over at Jim Cole over at Mercer? Hey, look, we want to be able to compete for championships.
2: Yeah, I mean, there's something's going to cut. Look, like right now we've got FCS or we've got FBS championship, we've got FCS, we've got Division II, Division III. That's what we have.
3: Right.
2: At some point, there's going to be a fifth layer of a championship. What's that going to be?
3: Yep.
2: And which one of those do you want to be in? Which window do you want to be in? And it'll be just like high schools in every state.
3: Classifications.
2: Yeah. You have the big schools. Then you have the next layer. Then you have the next layer. Then you have the next layer. And you get down to single A. And there's nothing wrong with that. So that, I mean, eventually, it feels like the lower teams in the group of six and the top teams in FCS are going to be back together anyway. So,
3: yeah,
2: who knows how all of that will play out. But
3: where's James Madison going?
2: The American.
3: Okay.
2: And it's not a better conference.
3: Who's in that conference?
2: Well, Kennesaw State is right now and Western Kentucky and – I mean, it's not a better conference. It's just they have a better TV deal.
3: Oh.
2: So they'll get...
3: that's all you have to say.
2: So James Madison will get more money.
3: It's like Jules and Pulp Fiction. That's all you had to say.
2: Right. It's all about money. Yep. It's not about being in a better conference. I mean, the Sun Belt is a better sports conference than Conference USA. But Conference USA has a better TV deal. It absolutely does.
3: Yeah.
2: And I go back to it. I still think those conferences should have their own champion. And again, they will eventually. When the next big split that comes in early 2030,
3: mm-hmm.
2: there will be another national champion. And
3: yeah.
2: We just have to find out what that will be for sure. Anyway.
3: This will probably be the last year of conference championship games anyway.
2: Maybe.
3: I mean, it's very possible.
2: Yeah, it's very possible.
3: Because they got to make room for the new playoff.
2: Right. If it's going to be 24,
3: yeah,
2: you got to do something. You can't keep making the season longer and longer and longer.
3: Well, and you can't keep making teams, and I'm a Georgia fan, so I'm just going to use us. You can't keep making them play that extra game and then turn around and play a playoff game against a team that didn't have to play in that game, right?
2: Right.
3: And didn't...
2: Well, the conferences set their own rules, so the SEC doesn't have to have that game. But what you're saying is correct.
3: Yeah. Yes. You're shooting yourselves in the foot,
2: right,
3: by having the game.
2: All right. It's like the basketball conferences that complain about having to play the basketball conference tournament. There's no rule that says you have to have a conference tournament.
3: Yeah.
2: There's no rule that says the SEC, the ACC, whoever.

0: whatever, the conference champion, tournament champion, has to be the automatic champion. You can use your regular season champion if you want.
1: Which I think they should.
0: But
1: I think that's the real champion.
0: Then you lose the attention of that 3-day weekend.
1: Well, and you also lose the chance to get an extra team in. That
0: absolutely.
1: Like NC State,
0: absolutely.
1: You know, a few years ago where right. they just went nuts in the tournament and
0: yep.
1: probably weren't going to make the tournament, but they somehow figured out a way to win it.
0: They won the conference tournament.
1: And actually went to the Final Four, I think.
0: Right. That's yeah. how, I mean, that's what it's about. That's why. But, you know, some of this stuff, yeah, a lot of this stuff's going to have to change as we move forward.
1: Yeah.
0: No doubt about that. So.
1: Yep. So, anyway, what I was going to ask, let's see, what do we got about 6-7 minutes? What are the most random sports games you ended up getting tickets to where you weren't a fan to either team, but you just happened to, hey, do you want to go to the game?
0: Well, I told you the one
1: yeah, sure.
0: is that NLCS between the Braves and the Dodgers. I mean, the Braves and the Mets.
1: Was that in 99?
0: I think it would have been, yeah.
1: Okay.
0: Yeah. It's game 6. Braves won on a walk-off.
1: We were both there. Yeah. That's right. Yeah.
0: Braves won on a walk-off.
1: I think we talked about that.
0: It was extra innings, too, wasn't it?
1: It seems like it went to the 10th inning. Yeah, that was the one where Kenny Rogers was pitching for the Mets, and he just couldn't throw strikes. And he walked Andrew Jones with the bases loaded to win the game.
0: Who was the MVP of that series?
1: Of that series?
0: Yeah.
1: Oh, it wasn't Mike Socha. Not Mike Socha. Mike Piazza.
0: No, Matt, the Braves won the series.
1: Yeah, I know, but sometimes yeah. they'll do weird things and name players that lost. Was it Mike something?
0: No. Eddie Perez.
1: Oh, Eddie Perez. That's right. Yes. I would have gotten that in a multiple choice. I just forgot. I forgot about him.
0: 5 of the 6 games in that series were one-run games.
1: Yeah.
0: And the first game was 4-2, then 4-3, 1-0, 3-2, 4-3, and 10-9 in 11 innings.
1: Yeah, and that was that was right in the midst of the whole John Rocker thing.
0: Right.
1: You know, where you know, we won the first 2 games at home. And then we went to New York, and he saved that game 3. And as he's walking off, he's holding up the 3-0, you know. But that was in the midst of all that mess. And then New York won the next 2.
0: Yep.
1: And, you know, me being at the game and a Braves fan, and I never sit in the upper deck, but I did for this just because I want to be at this game. But I was scared to death we were going to lose that game.
0: We sat in the upper deck right behind home plate, and it was straight down.
1: Behind first base, or however you want to look at it. We were first base, and you're right. I mean, you
0: Turner
1: felt like...
0: Turner Field was straight up and down.
1: If you leaned forward 2 feet,
0: yes.
1: you were gone.
0: Because I didn't feel comfortable that whole game. And I don't care about either one of those teams.
1: Right.
0: But my mother-in-law, my wife was working. My mother-in-law somehow got tickets that morning, and I was off, and we didn't have kids yet. And she was like, well, Jerry, their son... She was like, Jerry and his girlfriend and I are going to the game. Do you want to go? I was like, sure. I'm just sitting around the house not doing anything. Might as well. And went to the game. And, yeah, I mean, I don't care who wins this game. I was the only person in that stadium who didn't care who won that game.
1: That's funny.
0: Other than the broadcasters.
1: Other than the umpires.
0: I guarantee. Well, the umpires, right. Other than the national broadcasters, the umpires, and then me. We didn't care who won that game.
1: Right.
0: What about you?
1: Well, I've had plenty over the years, but one that sticks out in my head. So I went 9th and 10th grade in Mississippi, right? And my best friend was this guy named Brent. Well, after my sophomore year, we got transferred to Michigan, and his dad got transferred to Texas, Dallas, Texas, or actually Arlington. And there's a random base out there somewhere. And his dad retired there. Anyway, in like 1990, it was around 90, I went to go visit my buddy Brent. I went to go visit him and stay at their house for about 3 or 4 days. And while we were there, his parents had some people over that, you know, they cooked out and stuff. And one of the guys was like, hey, by the way, I've got 4 tickets to the Dallas Mavericks Sacramento Kings game tomorrow night. Do y'all want to go? And Brent and I were being big sports guys. We're like, yeah, yeah.

0: Well, both of those teams sucked back then. They were terrible, non-playoff teams. So we went to the game, and you know how it is. There were probably 3,000 people at the game at the most. Yeah. It was. I have no idea what the arena holds, but it was about half full, and just not. I mean, it was kind of cool to be there just because it was different. But there wasn't a lot of cheering. There wasn't a lot. The only fanfare was the cheerleaders on the court. But, you know, I got to see an NBA game for the first time.
1: We got to take a break because we got to get Coach Taylor on. We did one year for the Sweet 16 when we were in college. We just drove up to Charlotte and went and watched the Sweet 16. And it was like Indiana. I might have to look it up and see who the teams were playing. Feels like Oklahoma might have been there. But we went, we were just like, hey, let's go. And we drove up there and bought tickets at the gate.
0: Yeah.
1: And went into the game and watched both of the games. And it was, again, it was Sweet 16, so there's two games that same night in Charlotte. And we watched both games and then went home. You know, Charlotte was about an hour and 45 minutes from our hometown. So, I've done that some. I haven't done it very much.
0: Yeah, and the other, well, I mentioned I went to Camden Yards. It's 2010. I was up there for a medical meeting thing, and someone, again, hey, we got some tickets to go see the Orioles play the Royals. Both teams were terrible, but I wanted to go to Camden Yards, right. And it was cold, but, you know, it was worth it, again, just to be able to say I went to Camden Yards, which is a beautiful stadium. It's fantastic.
1: Okay, it was Arkansas, Alabama, Kansas, and Indiana. That's who we saw. 1991. Those were the
0: Final Four?
1: Sweet 16.
0: Oh, okay. Sweet 16. Were the teams again?
1: Arkansas, Alabama, Kansas, and Indiana.
0: 91. So, yeah, Duke played Kansas for the national championship that year. And I want to say, wait a minute, I thought Duke played Arkansas.
1: They Duke played Arkansas in 90.
0: The Final Four, though, in 91. I thought they played Arkansas.
1: No, because Arkansas lost to Kansas.
0: Okay.
1: Yeah.
0: Who did they play in the Final Four? Oh, UNLV. Duh.
1: Right. All right, let's take a break. We'll get
0: it was 92 they played Arkansas.
1: Right.
0: We'll get, I think.
1: We'll get,
0: no, it was Indiana.
1: You're all over the place.
0: Are we going to get Coach Taylor on?
1: Yes, we are. If you'll shut up. We'll be right back after this.
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1: Every city has a mysterious side. Macon, Georgia just happens to have a rather colorful one. 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

0: I seen a team come together and found a way to get a win. You talk about, we couldn't play any worse in the first half offensively, but our defense kept us in the game. And then we finally found some traction in that second half offensively to take the lead. And then they found another way to score a touchdown, and then we, drove the ball down and kick a field goal. So you're talking about a team coming together and find a way to win was really, really huge for us.
1: What is that, Coach? When you win a game like that, like you said, you didn't play great offensively, but when you find a way to win, what does that do for a team's confidence as you're in that locker room after that game?
0: I think it, brings a lot of, a lot of confidence to the guys, to the staff. Because everybody got to remember, like, we're all doing this for the first time together for the most part, and to win a game like that, brings great confidence, within the program. It breathes life into the program. It's just a really huge win for us. And like I said, we, did it as a team, and, we had to kick the field goal at the end. Special teams, defense, we had to play well, and then offense found a way to do it, man. It just brings confidence in, everybody, I guess, we did it technically with our backup quarterback, JP Pickles. He came in, late first quarter, early second quarter, and found a way to push us through and win that football game, man. So a lot of great things that came out of that game that we'll take. Now there was some negatives too, the one thing that we can't allow ourselves to do is beat ourselves, and we've been kind of doing that with the penalties, and we got to clean those things up. I tell you, if we clean up the penalties, it'd be really, really hard to stop our football team because of penalties. What happening is, it's when you talk about offensive consistency, I think we're doing a great job of, getting yards, chunk yards, things of that nature. But sometimes we get brought back, and it's hard to be consistent when you're, taking two steps forward and one step back. So if we can clean those things up, I think it'd be a really good football team.
1: Coach, you did make a change at quarterback in that game, and like you said, JP came in and played really well. Is it permanent? Is it now a competition? Is Jalen back this week as the starter? How does that play out?
0: Yeah, we'll go with JP this week. I think he's earned that right. I think he's played, really, really well in the time that he was in, and we're gonna, give him an opportunity, to start this week. And our team is behind him, our coaching staff is behind him, Jalen's behind him, so we're gonna, see how that rolls.
1: And I mean, you mentioned JP, the long touchdown pass, to give you guys the leads, Amari Gary with the catch. I mean, that had to be a big moment for you guys because, like you said, you kind of struggled and you get the one big play. What did that do to the sideline? I know they came back and tied the score, but that had to be a big jolt on the sideline.
0: Not only that, we completed that pass. I don't know if you remember that drive technically started at the 1 yard line.
1: Right. That's right.
0: So, we technically went 99 yards to go score, and it started with JP on the 1 yard line. We ran, a quarterback follow play, and he was able to rip it for about, 20 to 30 yards. Then we were able to move the ball a little bit more, and then, our center and JP kind of connected, said, "Hey man, we got that same look, that zero look. Hey, let's, check this play." And sure enough, they checked the play. We ran it to great execution, and Zamari catches that ball and just sprints down the middle of the field and scored that touchdown. And that was huge for us, to get a chunk play like that. But also the execution on that play. We actually put that play in that week, and actually our offense scored on our defense on Tuesday on that same play. So, our guys were able to have confidence in that play and then go out and execute that play at the right time when we needed it was huge. And my hat goes off to, Coach Davis and the offensive staff for first, installing that play, and then Tyler Murray and JP for, finding the check and going out and executing that play.
2: And Coach, you're 2-1 in the conference. You got East Tennessee State at 3-0, Tennessee Tech at 3-1, and Tennessee Chattanooga at 3-1 ahead of you technically, but you play all of them. You lost to Furman, but Furman's got two losses now. Is that something you talk to the team about? Hey, we just have to win out now.
0: Well, you know, unfortunately, we gave up that game to Furman. That was another game that we

0: should have won, but you know, penalties, turnovers, killed us. But after the game, in the locker room, and also on that Monday morning, Monday afternoon, that we meet with the kids, we talked about we control our own destiny. If we just went out, we'll be fine. And no shade on Furman, but we didn't think Furman was going to go undefeated in the conference. So, we felt like we owned our own destiny, and we just got to, just play, up to our standard, and don't beat ourselves. And if we can, do those things, we got a really good opportunity to win out and hopefully have an opportunity to win the conference championship outright.
1: Joel Taylor's joining us here on the show. Coach, you guys, obviously, Simon makes the big kick at the end of the game, Simon Zeidan. How much confidence do you have in him? I mean, he's so good. And that kick, that was how you draw it up, right? There was no nervousness on that kick. That was right down the middle.
0: Yeah. I'll be honest. And, I know Simon gets all the credit. But if you go back and look at that kick, our holder, Cody Arnold, tremendous hold. It was a high snap. He got it down. Simon was able to, kick it through. But without Cody, doing a great job of getting that ball back down and, to give Simon an opportunity was huge. So I want to give him, a lot of credit on that end. But, Simon, he's been lights out this season, man. I think he's actually leading the FCS field goal makes. On the year, I think he has 15, if I'm not mistaken. So if he's 15 out of 18 for 83%, man. So he's been really, really clutch for us. And, I've been with Simon for 2 years. He was a freshman with us at the University of West Georgia. And I tell everybody, I probably got a closer relationship with him than any specialist I've ever had in my career. So I got, complete faith in him. And, he gets better every day. With his confidence and how he does things. And I think he is a really talented, kicker. And, I just hope we can just keep him, at Mercer for a little bit. But some people are going to be looking at him because he is a talented young man.
2: So, Coach, you got Samford coming up. They're 1-5. John Grass is their coach now, taking over for Chris Hatcher. What can you tell us about what Samford's going to throw at y'all this Saturday?
0: Yeah, a lot of respect for John Gross and what he's done. I was, our first year at Mercer, during that COVID year with Coach Kronick, I was my first year at DC. We actually played a John Gross football team at Jacksonville State. They beat us that game. It was a really, really close game, and I think they ended up making the playoffs that year. But he's done a tremendous job, throughout his career in the state of Alabama. And you get a chance to kind of see what he's doing at Samford. Samford is 1-5, but, I kind of call that a trap 1-5. I think they're playing, some good ball to get better and better each week. I think they got a defense that's holding opponents to 24 points, per game, which is a solid defense for the first year, at the institution and getting things going. And then I think they got some weapons on the outside, man. You got a kid by the name of Preston Byrd. He was a preseason all-conference kid, and he's not the leading receiver right now. So they got some weapons on the outside, and they got a quarterback, man, that is fearless. I think he has, tremendous ability. I think he, can run, extend the pocket. I think he throws a good ball when he has great confidence. So these guys are getting better and better, each week. Yes, they're 1-5, but let me tell you what, we are going to play the best Samford thus far, because those guys are getting better and better and better and taking the coaching. So, and we haven't had a lot of success going down to Samford. I think we only got one win since we've been back, in football at Mercer. So, it'll be a great challenge to go down there. It's going to be a late game. So, we got to wait all day for the game. So, there'll be some challenges there. But at the end of the day, I feel good about what we're doing, how we're preparing, our game plans. And, like I said, if we can, do a good job of just playing clean football. Just clean football, no false starts, no holding penalties, no stupid penalties, we'll be just fine, in that game.
2: And, Daniel, we could talk about this a little later, but I was looking at their coaching staff. They have a Swinney, a Chizik, and a Venables.
1: Yeah.
2: On their
1: yeah.
2: team.
1: It's the second sons, generation. Yeah.
2: Yes, sons yeah. of those coaches. So they can't be that bad. Yeah, right? That's a lot of championships right
1: it's
2: there.
1: It's an interesting staff, no doubt about
2: yeah.
1: that.
2: Yeah.
1: Well, Coach, thank you for doing this. As always, we appreciate it. Great win Saturday. It was a lot of fun watching that game, and we'll be watching you guys.

0: this week as well.
1: Thank you. I appreciate it, guys.
2: Thanks, Coach.
0: There you go. There's Joel Taylor, head coach of the Bears. Right. You go Bears, no doubt. Head coach of the Mercer Bears. We always appreciate his time. He's doing a great job with that program.
2: They he is.
0: So fun to watch.
2: Well, and it's hard to follow, you know. Extreme success. I mean, winning two conference championships. I'm sorry, at Mercer, that's extreme success.
0: Right. And he's key. You know, I know the Furman game. The Furman one is the one where you go, damn.
2: Yeah.
0: You let that one get away.
2: Yeah.
0: Because right now, if you win that game, you got a little bit of wiggle room to maybe you don't have to win out to win the conference.
2: It's a good motivator, though.
0: Yes. Absolutely.
2: You got to. It's how you use it.
0: And that game, Saturday, 7 o'clock, and you can hear it right here on the Creek, as always. All the Mercer football games you can hear right here on the station, or if you can't be near your radio, you can go to streamthecreek.com, and it'll be there as well. All right, let's take a break. We'll come back. We'll wrap up the first hour right after this.
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0: Welcome back, Daniel and Steve here. Again, we are going to have David Hale on, but he's going to be on at the top of the second hour, so we'll do that with him at 2 o'clock. He had another interview that came up, and he wanted to be on the show, but you know, we had to move him up
2: so he could
0: do the show. So, and then Clay Brown will join us at 2:15 and talk some high school football. You mentioned the Samford staff. John Gross was at Clemson when
8: Ben was at Clemson.
2: He was an analyst, right?
8: Yeah, at the end.
2: Yeah.
8: Because he was the head coach at Jacksonville State.

0: He got fired. Dabo hired.
1: And he won 9 games a year.
0: Yeah. Dabo hired
1: at Jacksonville State.
0: Yeah.
1: 72 wins in 8 years.
0: And got fired.
1: Or not? No, wait. 8 wins a year. Yeah. In 9 years, sorry.
0: But, so Dabo hired him, and Ben likes him. I mean, he and it is Gross is how his name is pronounced.
1: Yeah.
0: Ben likes him. Likes him. But when he got hired at Samford, he took about 12 people with him.
1: Yeah.
0: From Clemson, including Dabo's son.
1: Drew Sweeney.
0: Bruce, which is it, Tyler Venables?
1: Jake
0: Venables. Jake the older, Venables. The older Venables.
1: Oldest son of Oklahoma head coach, yeah. Brent Venables.
0: And then Chizik's son is there, too. He wasn't at Clemson.
1: But. Oh, by the way, Tyler Venables. Yeah, they added this on. Tyler Venables joined.
0: Is the strength coach, I think.
1: Brent. Jake is the strength and conditioning coach.
0: That's right. Okay.
1: Tyler
0: is the
1: defensive analyst focusing on Nickelback.
0: So both of the Venable sons are there.
1: Reed's here. Yes. Yeah. Then you have former Alabama player and longtime Clemson assistant Mickey Kahn.
0: Mickey Kahn, who Ben worked directly. He's
1: about our age. He's 54.
0: Was the, you know where he also was a coach?
1: Florida State?
0: No, wait. Grayson.
1: Oh, that's right. Right.
0: Was it Grayson?
1: I'm thinking of Mickey Andrews.
0: Was Mickey Kahn at Grayson? He was at one of those.
1: Yeah.
0: Or Buford. I can't remember which. He was at one of those.
1: It was
0: two
1: one
0: schools.
1: Of those two.
0: But he was at Clemson. He was at Grayson.
1: Grayson.
0: He was the head coach at Grayson for 15 years.
1: Yeah.
0: And then Dabo hired him successful. As a secondary coach.
1: Yep.
0: And Ben worked with Mickey Kahn directly for 4 years. He was the safety equipment manager.
1: Okay.
0: So his job was working for Mickey Kahn.
1: Okay. Yep.
0: And so there's a lot of folks that were at Clemson who were on that Samford staff.
1: Yeah, and Mickey Kahn is the defensive coordinator
0: for
1: Samford. Then you have – now here's a name out of left field I haven't thought of in a long time. Andrew Zhao.
0: Andrew Zhao was at Clemson too.
1: Quarterback, the Crimson Tide to the 1999 SEC Championship, was hired to coach Samford's tight ends.
0: Right. He was at Clemson with Gross.
1: Right. Now, here's – I mean, this goes even deeper. New quarterbacks coach Paul Tyson. Is the great-grandson of
0: – Bear Bryant.
1: Paul Bear Bryant.
0: He was at Clemson as well. Now, he also started at Alabama, but he finished his career at Clemson. Paul Tyson is Bear Bryant's grandson.
1: Right, and then to finish off the Clemson legacy, new offensive line coach Brandon Thomas.
0: Brandon Thomas?
1: Yep.
0: Right. Played at Clemson
1: as
0: well.
1: Offensive line coach. Played 6 seasons in the NFL.
0: And coached there. And then Will Gilchrist was Clemson's special teams coach.
1: This is like Valdosta State 2.0.
0: Yes, it is.
1: You know what I mean? I mean, all of these guys have a pretty good chance to go on to significant careers.
0: Well, and that's,
1: I mean, Mickey Kahn is 54.
0: Mickey Kahn and John Gross are probably, this might be their last stop.
1: Yeah, I could see Mickey Kahn maybe getting on with a Division I team at some point.
0: As an analyst. Or
1: I mean, this is Division I, but I mean, you know what I mean.
0: Yeah, FBS.
1: FBS.
0: Yeah.
1: You know, so.
0: I know, I like Mickey Kahn a lot. He did a good job at Clemson, he was good to Ben.
1: What a great name.
0: And he's a good coach.
1: He's
0: one of the best high school coaches in the history of the state.
1: Yes.
0: You know, he didn't do it for 30 years like Larry Campbell and some of these other coaches did.
1: Could have.
0: He could have.
1: Yeah.
0: Could have stayed at Grayson his whole career.
1: Yeah.
0: And won, 10 more state titles?
1: Probably, yeah.
0: But no, this is a big game for Mercer because Samford's not having a good year. Obviously, new coaching staff. I mean, new coaching staff at Mercer, too.
1: You got to turn a battleship, right?
0: Right. But Samford, Mercer was in much better shape left by the previous staff than Samford was. Chris's staff at Samford, they struggled the last couple of years, Chris Hatcher. So there's a much bigger rebuilding job at Samford than there is at Mercer. I mean, it's not even a rebuilding job at Mercer, is it, right? It's just to continue what you, like you
1: it's
0: said,
1: reloading.
0: Continuing success.
1: Yeah, reloading, as they say.
0: Reloading every year. So, but you can't, if you're Mercer and you want to win the conference title, you can't lose this game. It's not.

0: a must win. I'm not saying it's a must win in October, but if you want to win the conference title, you cannot lose this game because you still got to play ETSU and Tennessee State.
1: Yeah, and those aren't easy.
0: And Chattanooga, and they're all ahead of you.
1: Yeah.
0: Now, they all still have to play each other too. So, but I don't think somebody with two or three conference losses is – well, I don't think somebody with three conference losses is winning a conference by any means.
1: No.
0: Maybe two.
1: Yeah.
0: So.
1: Mickey Conn won 7 region championships. He started the program at Grayson.
0: Right, started.
1: In 2000.
0: Right.
1: And won a state championship in 2011.
0: Right.
1: He had 7 or 8 10-win seasons, at least 10 wins.
0: Right. You got to remember, Grayson was a new school.
1: Yes.
0: That's the thing that's so crazy. You look at Grayson now and you go, oh, Grayson's a powerhouse. That school didn't exist in 1995.
1: Right. Well, their first year, you know how it is. A lot of these new schools, their first year isn't a real year.
0: Right.
1: It's more of a training wheels kind of year. Right. You don't play for a championship.
0: They probably didn't even play a region schedule.
1: Yeah, and they went 3-1. But then they went 8-1, 8-4, middling years until 2000. Well, actually won the region in 02. But then in 08 is when they started having 10-win seasons and then, you know, pretty much rolled from there. So,
0: and have been a powerhouse since.
1: Been a powerhouse since. They had a weird year in 2013. They went 4-6. Must have been an odd year, but they got it back going, won the region the next 2 years. So Mickey Conn, solid.
0: He built that program from like nothing.
1: Yeah.
0: It did not exist before he the school didn't exist. So
1: yeah, and they've won 3 state championships since then and played in what I thought they
0: Jeez.
1: You know what? They've never lost a state championship game. They've won 4 state championships. They've never lost a state championship.
0: I would have thought they would have played for more than that.
1: You would think, but they've lost in the quarterfinals and semifinals a lot. But they never lost a state championship game, so they're 4-0 in that area. But they win the region just about every year, you know. So
0: that, and you got to remember too, like when you and I got in this business, and you were at MAZ, and I started in Valdosta. There's so many more schools now in Atlanta than there were back then.
1: Oh, man. There are so many.
0: 50 more schools now?
1: That didn't exist when I was there. Like Grayson, Langston Hughes.
0: Right.
1: That are powerhouses.
0: Right. Those schools did not exist.
1: No.
0: And now they're really, really good.
1: Yeah. It's weird.
0: It's
1: like,
0: crazy.
1: Who? Who?
0: Crazy, crazy, yeah. Crazy. All right. All right. Well, we're going to take a break.
1: We'll go a little early. By the way, Santavius Bryant, you know, he just left Grayson. He won a state championship there in 24. He's now at Gainesville. So it's a little incestuous up there.
0: Yeah, it absolutely is.
1: But Gainesville has a fantastic stadium. It looks like a college stadium.
0: Gainesville Stadium.
1: But I don't think they've won a state championship yet, and they want one badly.
0: Well, they've won one when Deshaun was there, didn't they? Maybe not.
1: Did they? Oh, I don't know. I'll have to go.
0: Maybe not.
1: Check.
0: We'll look it up. We'll look it up.
1: I'll look it up.
0: All right.
1: You're probably right.
0: We'll ask David Hale. He knows everything. We'll see.
1: Wait, are we going to have David?
0: Yeah.
1: Oh, I thought you said he couldn't make it.
0: No, I said he could come at 2 o'clock. He's going to do the top of the hour.
1: Who was the one you said couldn't make it?
0: Nobody. I said David couldn't do 2:30, but
1: oh,
0: I moved to 2
1: o'clock. Sorry. I misunderstood you. All right. Sorry. That's on me.
0: You misunderstood me or you weren't listening?
1: I may have been both.
0: That's two different things.
1: Can it be both?
0: Yeah, it probably is both. Absolutely. All right, well, we'll take a break. We'll be back with David right after this.
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8: And welcome back to Creekside Sports. Steve Norris here, along with Daniel Shirley. Daniel is getting our guy on the phone, Mr. David Hale. In the meantime, last night the Brewers beat the Dodgers 7-4 to take a 2-0 lead in the NLCS. They'll play on Wednesday. Tonight you got the Rays and the Cleveland Guardians going at it at 8 p.m. Cleveland leads 1-0. In the meantime, do we have
9: we do.
8: All Hale on the
9: all
8: phone?
9: All Hale. David, how are you?
10: I'm well. How are you guys?
8: I'm
10: a little
8: good,
10: thrown
8: man.
10: Off because of Daniel's poor job operating the phone.
9: No, now hold on now.
10: I'm reeling from this.
9: Now, to be fair, David texted me yesterday and said, can we do another time because I can't do 2:30? And I saw it, and I forgot to answer it. And then he texted me later and said, are you lost at the grocery store or something? Or are you out in the woods somewhere? And I was like, oh, wait, I forgot
10: these
9: to answer.
10: These are reasonable questions.
9: It very like, well was. Yes.
10: What do they call it? A silver alert?
9: Yes.
10: An old man
8: safe
10: is
8: guess.
10: Lost in the... Yeah.
9: But when I answer the phone and
8: code
9: I'm
8: blue.
9: Talking to you and you hang up on me, that's not my fault.
10: I don't know. I feel like you hung up on me. Listen, potato, potato.
9: Absolutely. Absolutely. Well, David, let's talk some college football and let's get into it. The Georgia-Alabama game Saturday, watched that game and I thought, you know, I come out of that game. I thought going into the game, it's probably the two best teams in the country. I think they're probably still two of the three or four best teams in the country with Miami, Notre Dame, whoever else, Ohio State. But I thought, man, I'm really impressed by Georgia with what I saw coming out of that game. And can we stop acting like Gunnar Stockton is not a top quarterback? Why does he not get more love?
10: Well, I mean, part of it is he's 0-2 as a playoff starter.
9: Okay.
10: And is that fair? No, but that's what the standard of Georgia is, right? I think part of it comes from, like, last year, the offense was not very dynamic, right? Like, they got the ball to Branch on short throws behind the line of scrimmage, and the handful of games, like the Georgia Tech one stands out, where he was really asked to try to throw the ball downfield, they didn't do it. And I think he got

0: pegged with as the reason for that. And the fact of the matter is, they just didn't have guys who could extend the field. I kind of opening this year for Bama and Georgia, I think I had one big question for each of them. And the one for Georgia was like, how dynamic can this offense be? Because I didn't doubt Gunnar Stockton's ability to play quarterback, but we just hadn't seen enough of them doing, looking multiple as an offense. They've certainly answered that so far and answered it really well against Alabama. On the flip side, I wondered how physical up front Alabama could be. They've not run the ball for two straight years. The O-line had underperformed, and that looks like they have answered that in the affirmative as well. And you add to the fact that Keelan Russell, I think, is really just starting to scratch the surface of what he can do, and part of what he does so well is to run the football. I came away from that game thinking highly of both teams, and at this point in the season, saying who is the best, I think, is sort of a pointless endeavor.
1: Right.
0: If Georgia and Bama played each other 10 more times, my guess is it'd be somewhere close to 6-1 for the other, 5-1, 5 the other. Like, I saw two closely matched teams that played really good, high-caliber football.
1: Yeah, I mean, we might get two more rematches, I mean, with these two teams. Right.
2: Well, it might be the last time we could ever get three.
3: Yeah.
2: You know, if the conference championship games go away.
3: Yeah, if they go away. So we'll see how that plays out. Was there anybody last week else? I mean, like, Indiana had to fight and claw to scratch and win that game and set up this big game coming up with Ohio State, and we can talk about that in a minute as well. But was there anybody else last week who really impressed you? On Oklahoma with a big win as well?
0: I mean, it was more of a week in which I won't say I was impressed. I was uninspired by too many other teams. Like, you can certainly hand it to Kentucky that they won that game against LSU. It was a good, very good win for a Kentucky team that is massively improved. But you know, how many teams just sort of gave away football games one way or another when they had a lot on the line? The whole ACC, basically, except for Wake Forest, like all of those teams that were fringe top 25 that were demanding some respect did nothing to earn it. Virginia Tech and Duke and Pittsburgh, just really ugly losses. And of course, the same thing happens in the SEC. And, you know, look, hand it to Oklahoma because they won that game. But if you had to say what is more true, Oklahoma won it or Texas lost it, Texas lost that football game. And the questions about Arch Manning are entirely fair. The questions about Steve Sarkisian's play calling are entirely fair. The questions about how good that offense could be. Texas has basically played two good quarters of football this year against real opponents. And somehow those two quarters were enough to win them two games against pretty good teams, and damn near won them another one when they did everything they could to give it away.
2: Right.
3: Yeah, you mentioned Duke loses to Georgia Tech. Well, how bad did Georgia Tech need that win? I mean,
0: desperately.
3: Yeah, was right.
0: And I had talked to Brent Key earlier in the week, and I mean, this was, I think, those players did not have a fun open date week of practice. He rode them hard. But I think he also really rode his coaching staff hard in terms of we gotta think about things differently, and in how we're preparing and how we're executing and how aggressive we're going to be. I thought it was a really good defensive performance. Like what they did. Now look, Nate Shepard still had 180 yards of total offense, but they took away what he wants to do most, which is run the football outside. Defensively, Duke, that was their worst game. And for all the struggles that Georgia Tech has had, I have been very reluctant to want to pin any of it on Alberto Mendoza, who's been pretty good. But what we saw was a more group effort from Georgia Tech than we had seen all year. And that was Mendoza's best game, but I think he's been good all year. But they managed to find some weapons around him, in both the passing and the running game that they found some playmakers that could make some plays against a pretty good Duke defense.
3: David Hill joining us here on the show. When you talk about Texas and Oklahoma, I mean, that's an ugliest way to win a huge game, as I think we're going to see in a long time with the block punt and the pick six. But at some point, do you have to stop expecting Texas to be something that it isn't, and with Sarkisian and with Arch, and just say, hey, this is who they are?
0: Yeah, I don't know. I mean, a lot of times I think it comes down to, the old, like, if you put enough

0: balls on the green, eventually a putt's gonna drop. I think that's true of Texas, and they've certainly been close a number of times. Like, I don't think they're incapable of winning a national championship. It's a talented team. There's so much going on around that program that is not just the football, though, and Arch is certainly at the forefront of that. I do wonder, and I mean, look, LSU is another good example of this year, of like, is at a certain point, and I'm not saying that any school should say, I want to spend less money, but at a certain point, is the amount of money that you've spent start to have diminishing returns? Are there too many guys with too much ego and too much money in the same locker room that it doesn't matter as much? And all of this is sort of me reading between the lines, but to me, it doesn't, I don't walk away from seeing Texas and say, that's a bad team. No, it is on paper, I think, as good a team as there is in the country, but the pieces just never seem to fit quite right. And it's not a mess. It's not a mess, but it's one of those things, like, it's like putting a puzzle together, and those last three pieces, you're just kind of jamming them in. Like, they don't really fit, but you're just kind of hoping you can make it work.
1: Yeah, for sure. David Hill is here with us from ESPN. David, you know, when you talk about the pieces that fit, like, I don't know that we've seen a team in a long time where the pieces fit better than Indiana last year, right? They just, it was just a team, and you knew they weren't going to beat themselves. They weren't going to make stupid mistakes. They were going to be in the right place. Is that going to be enough for them Saturday against Ohio State? Because, man, I don't know how you even cover Jeremiah Smith.
0: Well, and this is such a great opportunity to sort of gauge where this story, this great Cinderella story of Indiana is, because it is one thing to climb to the mountaintop. And what we saw Indiana do, we've never seen it before.
1: Right.
0: It is an amazing story. But you know what's even harder is staying there, because we've seen teams with blue blood history that have all done it all that struggle to stay there. It is, you know, it is really hard. It is really hard when you lose a bunch of guys to the NFL draft. It is really hard now that you know, that those JMU guys that helped install the culture there have all moved on. It is really hard when you have, and I think Josh Hooper's had a really good season, but is he Fernando Mendoza? Like, I don't know that I'm ready to make that comparison. And Ohio State is just so good in so many areas, too. I'll be at the game on Saturday. I am looking forward to it about as much as I've been to a few that I really look forward to this year. But to me, there is just so much to be told on both sides of this story. Like, Ohio State, if Ohio State loses this game, which is certainly a possibility, like, now they've got two losses and their back's a little against the wall. Like, two really good losses, I'll give you that. But, I mean, we don't get a lot of three-loss teams in the college football playoff, and it's not like their schedule is taped the rest of the way either. And then if Indiana loses, like, how much do we – like, when does the conversation about a one-hit wonder begin? Like, when did they become Dexy's Midnight Runners? And it was like, oh, they're not actually – that was a really good song, but they're not putting out a second album that good. Like, I don't think that'll be fair, but certainly the conversations will come up. So, you know, to me and look, you look at Indiana this year, and – I think the Nebraska win was a good one. Nebraska's a much better team. I was impressed by them. And the win over Northwestern only looks better, too. But those are two games they had to scratch and claw to win. And that's not the Indiana that we saw last year. So, yeah, I think this game is going to be one of the most telling games of the season, if not one of the best ones.
2: And, David, last year the SEC, speaking of the playoff, the SEC got five teams in. But this year, I mean, Georgia and Alabama seem pretty obvious, right? But, and maybe Missouri, but after that, it just seems like everybody else is taking a beating in a game, right? How many do you see getting in on the SEC?
0: Well, to me, this is, we've got to start rearranging how we're thinking about the playoff and playoff teams and who's good. Because, I mean, look, even Missouri 2 weeks ago, we're all bitching that they don't belong in the top 25. Yeah. And frankly, like, beating Florida is not necessarily, maybe it isn't what we thought it was, right? Like, all of these things can be true. The problem is, like, Miami is really good. And I think, you know, obviously Georgia and Alabama, and I think Ohio State and probably Indiana are really good. Like, those are all true. But after you get past that sort of top tier, I think you're more talking about what is the team's ceiling versus, like, what is their overall resume when you start asking, can they be in the playoff? Can they win a national championship? Like, everybody's beaten up on everybody. And that is

0: That is what has happened, I think, because of the portal and because of rev share and NIL, is there's not a depth of talent. And it's why you can see Florida State go from, 13-0 one year to 2-10 the next year. And you can see Texas A&M go from 11-1 last year to everybody's ready to drown Mike Elko in a cesspool this year. Like the margins are just so thin now. And that's true. Like, we're going to see playoff teams that are really good and probably have an ability if they play, as Ole Miss did last year, if they play, three or four straight games, are going to be in of their best football, are going to have a chance to win it all. But also, very much can go out there and lose to somebody they have no business losing to, because that's where the margins are. And so I think, like, this idea of, like, well, if it, are these really playoff teams? Like, we gotta reformulate how we're evaluating what a playoff team looks like, because they don't all look like Indiana last year. I mean, hell, at this point, mid to late October last year, we certainly weren't thinking Miami looked like a playoff team, and that was a team that was a play away from winning a national championship.
1: Yeah, it's all different now. We certainly have to recalibrate our brains about college football as these teams are, as everything has changed in the sport the last what decade? No doubt about that. Well,
2: yeah, because 15 years ago, that loss to Georgia for Alabama would be huge.
1: Be debilitating.
0: Oh yeah.
1: Absolutely.
2: I mean, now
0: And look, I think that's a double-edged sword, because I do think, like, wait, I mean, how big would that outcome have been if it was, still a four-team playoff, or if we're still in the BCS era? Like, those games were, like, the outcomes were huge. But then you'd also be talking about the rest of Indiana's, or of Alabama's season. The next 6 weeks of the year for Alabama are essentially almost meaningless, because they're out of the national championship hunt. That's bad too. I think this is better. Now, if we go to 24, which it certainly seems like we're going to, I don't know that I'm going to continue believing that. But I think Alabama is a really damn good football team, and I'm excited to get to see them have another bite at the apple, because they deserve it.
1: Absolutely.
2: Well, I remember now, Alabama would have been in the West Division and Georgia in the East, so
0: That's true.
2: Alabama
0: That's
2: would have
0: true.
2: had to win.
1: Now you're just adding stuff to the mix.
0: Well, and let's be frank, we all miss the ACC Coastal, so I do agree with you on this.
2: I miss the Legends and
1: Legends and Leaders.
2: Leaders
0: Legends and the
2: Division,
0: Leaders. Oh my
2: the Big
0: gosh,
2: Ten.
0: yeah.
2: That was fun.
1: Well, David, enjoy the
0: We're
1: game
0: all lost
1: Saturday.
0: without the Leaders Division.
1: Did you ever think in the history of your career you would have said, I'm going to Bloomington for a big game?
2: Yeah, for
0: It
2: basketball.
0: is, yeah. Well, yeah. I mean, it is crazy. And again, like, as we talk about how much the sport has evolved, I see all kinds of downside. But boy, the fact that we can be going to Bloomington for a game, or the fact that Nebraska, like, imagine getting that time machine and telling a Nebraska fan in 2000, like, you're going to save your season by looking good against
1: Indiana.
2: That's what I said.
0: This is the world we're living in. I don't think that's a bad thing.
1: They would never. You never would have believed that, for sure. Well, enjoy the game Saturday, and we'll talk to you about that and other stuff next week.
0: All right. Good talk to you guys.
2: Thanks,
1: there you go.
2: man.
1: There's David
2: Thanks,
1: Hale from ESPN. We appreciate his time. All right. We ran a little bit late with David. I've let Clay know we're going to be a little bit late to get him on, but we will talk with Clay Brown next. Talk some high school football right after this.
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4: 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Daniel Shirley and Steve Norris.
5: Welcome back. Daniel and Steve here. Let's talk some high school football and maybe some softball as well. And to do that, we bring in Clay Brown from the Houston Home Journal. Clay, how are you?
6: I'm doing pretty good. How are y'all doing?
7: Good, man.
5: We're good. Thanks for being here, bud. We appreciate your time. Clay, what a big win for Northside on Friday. What did you see out of that win for them? I mean, and to win that game 25-24 over Tift County in the region play, I just felt like, I don't think, I'm not saying it's a turning point or anything, but this felt like a win that means a lot for that program.
6: Yeah, after, you know, especially coming off the bye week, after giving up a disappointing fourth quarter comeback to Veterans, I mean, being up 21-3 and losing 24-21, I'm sure didn't feel great. And then coming in, you know, going on the road to Tift County, you know, I don't know if I'll really count Veterans as a true road game, but, you know, heading down there and coming back in the fourth quarter themselves to get that win, you know, I think these are just the kind of wins that they need right now. I don't know that anybody expected them to be, you know, true region contenders or anything like that. You know, they'll probably lose to Lee County this week, and but just getting these kind of games under their belt is important for, especially how young the team is, for these guys to know that they can be in these games and be scrappy and come out and fight until the end.
5: Yeah, look, I don't think anybody thinks they're going to beat Lee County or you know, they're not ready for Thomas County Central, whatever. But I mean, if you want to be a playoff team, right, you got to win these kinds of games. These are the ones that you can win that can keep you afloat, and we'll see if they can do that. But a good win for Northside on Friday night to kind of keep things going, and I another impressive win. I thought Friday as well, Perry beating Jones County. Not that they won, but man, they beat Jones County bad. Can Perry win this region? It feels like maybe they can.
6: There were four game time minutes in the first quarter where it went from a tie game at 0-0 to 21-0 Perry.
5: Wow.
6: And the defense and special teams was a massive, massive reason for that. I'm having trouble remembering the plays off the top of my head, but I know that they pretty much didn't allow Jones to go anywhere in their first three drives. And then on one of them, they ended up tackling the punter, dropped the snap, and they grabbed him on the 9-yard line. I think that was for their third score. And then Tristan Rhodes, who's a sophomore linebacker, came in with a big sack to set up I think it was the drive where there was a shanked punt, and they started on the 23. And then there was another one where they started in Greyhounds territory to, you know, score one of those first three touchdowns. So, I mean, it was – the defense was on fire pretty much the whole night. You know, Jones County's got a few –

0: talented running backs, especially. So, you know, they were able to break off some explosive plays. I think they got like an 80-yard touchdown or something like that. But for the most part, I mean, Perry really, really hemmed him up, and then they just fed Cam Oliver pretty much the whole night. I think he had like 4 touchdowns.
1: Yeah.
0: And I want to say like he had to at least have like 25 or 30 carries. So it was a really, really great dominating win for them that, like you kind of said, opened up the region a lot. Warner Robins is still or is the only team now with no region loss, but the next 3 teams have won. So it's a wide open race pretty much because Warner Robins has yet to play Jones, Ola, or Perry. So any of those teams could realistically win it at this point. So it's going to be an interesting last few weeks of the regular season for sure.
1: Clay, I got to ask you about Warner Robins. Are they really off back-to-back weeks? Did I look at the schedule wrong? Is that right?
0: Yeah, off back-to-back.
1: I don't think I've ever seen that before.
2: How in the world does that happen?
0: I don't know. It feels a little intentional just because of how it splits up their schedule. You know, going straight from non-region play into region play, and, you know, they had their weakest 3 opponents first, took care of them, and then, you know, it seemed like they wanted the 2 weeks off to hammer anything else out and prepare for Ola, Jones, and Perry. But yeah, I haven't seen a back-to-back bye, I don't think.
2: I've never seen an intentional back-to-back bye.
1: I mean, like a weather, you know, postponement before the bye or something, maybe, but not like that. I looked at the schedule. I was like, okay, I've had a stroke or something. I'm looking at it wrong.
2: Right.
1: But yeah, absolutely. Warner Robins was off last week. They're off this week as well. Veterans and Perry are off this week as well.
2: That's no fun as a fan.
1: It can't be fun as the coaches.
2: Well, right. I'm just saying that, you know, you got to wait that long to watch your team play.
1: Yeah, for sure.
2: Man.
1: It's weird. There's no doubt about that. House of County took one on the chin last week against Thomas County Central. A lot of teams will.
2: I was about to say, a lot of people are lining up for that.
1: How do they bounce back this week against Coffee down in Douglas?
0: I think they, you know, they have the potential to get it done for sure. Coffee's not exactly the team that's going to kill you with a super explosive offense, or, you know, they're not necessarily supposed to be. And so far, you know, that's kind of been Hoco's weakness is containing those big plays, and specifically against teams that pass a lot. Now, there have been plenty of missed tackles, and with, you know, Coffee running the ball as much as they do, and that's going to be, you know, something to 100% look out for. But, if you know, against Coffee, I feel like you're better able to, you know, maybe sell out for the run a little bit, and I think that's going to be to Hoco's benefit a little bit. It's definitely going to be a tough one, and I don't know if I expect them to win it or not, but this is definitely an important game for them just to see, you know, where they're going to be in PSR and all that kind of things. Because right now they're looking kind of at the middle of the road, I believe. And, you know, if they can win this one, maybe they'll, you know, be able to host a game. Yeah, they're 15 right now. Lose this one and, you know, lose to CCC. You might maybe dip below that 16 line for where you can host a game. But this is definitely an important one for them and one that I think that they can go get.
1: Yeah, you don't want to lose this one because, again, you don't have very many chances left to continue to climb in those power rankings. And speaking of power rankings, softball gets going. Houston County plays tomorrow.
2: East Paulding.
1: Against East Paulding. Veterans plays Newman. Perry plays Jonesboro. Those are all at home. How are you going to cover
2: Noonan,
1: all this?
2: Noonan, Jerry Seinfeld. Noonan, not did Newman.
1: Did I say Newman?
2: You said Newman.
1: Oh, Noonan. Sorry.
2: Hello, Noonan.
1: How are you going to cover all of those games?
0: I haven't really decided yet. I think I'm probably going to Hoco, if they win, and I have a feeling they will host next week.
1: Okay.
0: But if Veterans or Perry wins, neither one of them will. So I was thinking split my time between Perry and Veterans and then just pray that Hoko wins, and then I can see them next week.

0: cover Hoko next week.
1: But there's no easy way to cover it, especially when they all play like at the same time.
0: And they're all playing doubleheader too, right? Is that right?
1: Yes.
0: Okay. Yeah.
1: Yeah,
0: Yeah.
1: so I'll probably spend game one at Veterans. I think they start at 4, and then I'll head down to Perry, and maybe I'll see if I can swing by Hoko if they're not finished by the time I'm done with Perry. But it's we you know thankful to have a bunch of softball teams able to host games at least. I think all of them finished with like top 11 finishes. Yeah, Perry and Veterans are 11, and then Hoko's 8. So it goes definitely some good softball.
2: Well, enjoy that game at Veterans because their announcer has his own variety show going on the
1: Yes,
2: whole
1: he
2: game.
1: does.
2: It's like a Looney Tunes episode or a Three Stooge episode after every pitch. So
0: And they should all win, right? I mean, you would think they would all win, right?
1: I would expect for them all to win. Obviously when you're an 11 seed facing 22, you hope that you come out winning. But you never know. I mean, Veterans has had a hard time hitting the ball lately, but defensively and on the mound with Caden Scott, I mean, they've got plenty to work with, and obviously Hoko and Perry have been pretty well too. So I would expect all of them to win, but you really never know.
0: Well, it should be a lot of fun to find out, and we'll keep up with it. Obviously, Clay will have it all covered in the newspaper and on the website. Hey, man, thanks for doing this as always, and we will talk to you next week.
1: Sounds good. Thanks for having me.
2: Thanks, Clay.
0: Yeah, there you go. There's Clay Brown from the House and Home Journal. Again, check out all his coverage in their
2: Go
0: newspaper.
2: Browns. His last name's Brown.
0: Okay.
2: Like Cleveland
0: I
2: Browns.
0: know his name was
2: Like Go Bears, but Go
0: Oh,
2: Browns.
0: my Lord. All right. We
2: Is that
0: got to take a
2: commercial time
0: break.
2: yet?
0: I think Steve had another stroke. So,
2: We're both having strokes
0: yeah,
2: today.
0: we'll take a break. We'll be right back after this.
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4: Hi, this is Wes Griffith from the Maniac Group. This is a very special year for us because the Rookery, born July 1st, 1976, is celebrating 50 years. The previous year, the Macon Mall opened, which changed the face of downtown virtually overnight. Original owners, Sam Taylor, Jewett Tucker, and Ralph Skipper, had quite the challenge ahead, but they would persevere as downtown began to shutter its windows. The Rookery became a community gathering place, ground zero for nightlife. Many local musicians would play its stage, and some famous ones too, like Widespread Panic in 87. In 98, local musicians came together at the Rookery to celebrate the life of Braxton Tate Bragg, and Bragg Jam was born. In 2009, in the middle of a recession, me, my wife Betsy, and our partner Chad Evans purchased the Rookery from longtime owner Jim Keith. In hindsight, we were gambling on the Rookery to defy the odds once again. We freshened her up a bit, leaned into a more family-friendly atmosphere, rolled out a new menu, and before long, the Rookery took flight once again. Those early years were a magical time. The Rookery and downtown were in lockstep as the city center began to blossom. After several years, we got so busy that we were able to expand into the old Thorpe's building. Come check out the Thorpe storefront where we've wrapped the windows with our story. Many people tell us they had their first date at the Rookery and share memories of gathering there with friends and family. Many of them have signed their names on the Rook's hallowed walls. We've been blessed with support from this community beyond our wildest dreams. It's all of you that came down to get an almond burger, some onion rings, or a Jimmy Carter shake that made it all possible. So from us to the entire community, thank you for making the Rookery what it is today. We hope you guys will come down and celebrate with us. It's been a

0: of our show. They don't have to do that. I mean, how many other coaches in the country do a weekly segment on a show that's not their coach's show?
1: Not many.
0: Yeah, and you know, Coach Cronick did it, Coach Jacobs did it, and Coach Taylor has jumped right in and has done it. We really appreciate that.
1: Yeah.
0: And we're going to have the basketball coaches on before the season starts, so I'm looking forward to that. They are going through practice as we speak. I mean, not literally right in this minute, but I mean this week they are practicing to get ready for their season. So we'll have them on soon enough. And the coaches at Middle Georgia College, Middle Georgia State too, will have them on as well to get you ready for their season. So, I mean, it's almost basketball season, and you know, the NBA starts next week.
1: Yeah.
0: So
1: wow, that's right.
0: Yeah. So it's here.
1: Seems like it just ended.
0: Right. It's here. So yeah, a lot going on for sure. So.
1: Yeah. You know, talking about the Georgia-Alabama game again, you know, let's not forget, I mean, I'm a Georgia fan, but the Georgia-Auburn game last year at Auburn was very similar to this. There was a very controversial call in the game. Remember where Auburn's quarterback dove to stick the ball over the line, and Georgia reached in and punched it out. And, I mean, depending on which camera angle you look at, you know, one, it looks like they knocked it out. The other one looks like the ball went over the line. But it was called a fumble, and they stayed with the call. I think they stayed with the call. They didn't change it, right?
0: I think that's right. It seems like that's right.
1: I mean, that was a very close game last year. You know, so here we are again. It's almost – it's a different call, but, I mean, Auburn fans, while they didn't throw things or punch Georgia players, they were very upset about that one last year. And you remember, Auburn's lost something like 8 SEC – well, they beat Vanderbilt.
0: They beat Vanderbilt.
1: But they had that was during losing like 8 SEC games in a row.
0: Do you think – and I'm not advocating for it, but do you think we're going to get to the point where – They outlaw the punching of the ball to knock the ball? Because, you know, these sports, they do everything they can to help the offense.
1: Mm-hmm.
0: And it feels like, especially in the NFL, maybe not as much in college, but these players have gotten so good at punching the ball out of somebody else's hands that they might make that an illegal move.
1: Why?
0: Defensively. To help the offense.
1: Yeah.
0: Because everything is built to help the offense. We know that. I'm not saying it should be. I'm just saying I could see that where 5 years from now, or where you go, hey, you remember when guys used to punch the ball to get somebody's hands, and that's not it? Like Saturday. Oh, not Saturday, but the Falcons, Ravens game. The Ravens tight end catches that ball, and that's it's going to be a clear catch. And the Falcon safety comes in and punches it right out of his hand. And you go, that's a great play.
1: Yeah.
0: But is the NFL going to say, man, we probably shouldn't allow that because it's hurting the offense?
1: Well, but the thing is, they usually do that and they find a way to make it about safety. And it is about safety. But, you know, how are they going to call that? Like, for instance, the horse collar tackles. I mean, you and I grew up with guys grabbing the back of the shoulder pads and pulling guys down, and, you know, guys got hurt from it, and nobody ever did anything about it until later, you know. But when they outlawed that, well, you know, not outlawed, but when they made that illegal, everybody went, yeah, everybody agreed with it.
0: Well, you break somebody's leg, you break
1: a safety issue.
0: Yes, it absolutely is.
1: Right.
0: Yeah.
1: But to me, the only way they would be able to do that and people go, yeah, I can see it, is they figure out the way to make it a safety issue.
0: Well, I mean, and here's the thing too. You got the ball and I come to swing and punch at the ball and you move and I punch you in the head. How is it that a penalty? How is it that a blow to the head?
1: Well,
0: but I'm going to punch the ball and I accidentally punch you in the head.
1: Well, I got to think anybody punching somebody in a helmet is probably going to hurt more than...
0: But that should be a penalty if you punch somebody in the head.
1: Yeah, but how often is it happening?
0: I don't know. I mean, I saw it the other night.
1: Well, look, it's like this targeting thing. We all pretty much feel like it's kind of gotten out of hand, right?
0: Well,
1: as far as the penalty.
0: The penalty itself, in theory, it's right.
1: Right.
0: Because you want to teach people how to tackle correctly.
1: Right. Don't lead with the head.
0: But
1: don't spear.
0: If I catch the

0: ball, and you're coming at me with a form tackle, but then I drop 6 inches, and you form tackle me in the head, and they call targeting. That's, I mean, how are you going to eject a guy for form tackling?
1: Yeah, I agree with that, and that's why it should be reviewable.
0: I mean, it is. But it shouldn't be an automatic ejection, even if it is targeting.
1: Right. I don't believe in the automatic ejection unless it's just obviously egregious.
0: Blatant.
1: I mean, blatant. And you can figure that out. I mean, come on. It's common sense.
0: Right. Look, the 49ers game Sunday. Really physical, really emotional game.
1: That was a good game. A
0: lot of trash talk.
1: Imagine that. Constantly. Oh, the sideline thing.
0: Constantly. Drake Greenlaw gets... He hit Sam Darnold out of bounds. Penalty. Absolutely a penalty. He gets up, and somebody from the Seahawks, like five of them, surround him and start talking trash to him. Well, he's a hothead. And one of them got right in his face. He headbutted him. He didn't have a helmet on, the other guy.
1: Right.
0: So now Greenlaw suspended for this week. He got ejected. He should have been ejected. He's suspended this week. Did you see the video last night after the Rams game?
1: No. I went to bed.
0: Bradley Chubb plays for the Bills.
1: Mm-hmm.
0: There's a lot of trash talk. There looked like there's some jovial talk. He walks over. One of the Rams guys comes over, punches him.
1: I didn't see it.
0: I mean, literally, out of nowhere, sucker punch. No helmets on, nothing. Sucker punch. If you did that in the street, it's assault.
1: Right.
0: He's got to be suspended, right? You would think.
1: You would think.
0: So, I mean, they got to be better handing out the rules. Handing out the punishment. I'm sorry. And if there is a, like, Drake Greenlaw, yes. You can't headbutt a guy who ain't got a helmet on. You got to go. I don't care if he's called your mother the worst name you've ever heard.
1: Right.
0: You got to be smarter than that. But he's also got to go. But also, what about the guy coming over to him, taunting him? Isn't that something?
1: Well, that's just it. I mean, he goes over there, and he can't help but go into a sea of Seahawks.
0: Right.
1: Right?
0: He made a tackle. It was a penalty for hitting a guy late. But he shouldn't have to have six guys swarming on the sideline.
1: And start talking trash to him.
0: Yes.
1: I mean, come on, guys. I can understand talking trash on the field.
0: Right.
1: But this guy couldn't help be. It's not like he ran into the middle of your bench.
0: No. He made a tackle and went out of bounds. And look, they called a penalty on him, and they should have. But he should. Where are the. You know, the Seahawks should be separating him from everybody else. And he's over there by himself.
1: Yes.
0: And it can get ugly.
1: Yeah.
0: But the same thing with the targeting. If there is one where it is egregious and blatant, and then, yes, eject him.
1: And again, you can tell.
0: You can absolutely tell. But here's the thing, too. You mentioned the horse collar. I could grab you by the back of your jersey, horse collar, and slam you on your head on purpose. And it's not an ejection.
1: Correct. Exactly. It's a 15-yard penalty. Do you get a warning? I don't know.
0: Probably. Yeah, you get two. You get one warning for.
1: Yeah.
0: For.
1: But you're not kicked out of the game.
0: Unsportsmanlike is what it would be.
1: You're not kicked out of the game.
0: Mm-mm. But then I go to make a form tackle. You drop a little bit, and it is targeting by the rule.
1: Yeah.
0: That's an automatic ejection?
1: Yeah.
0: That makes no sense.
1: I don't like it.
0: Remember Tim Harris? Do you remember Tim Harris played for the Packers? And he made a checklist of jersey numbers on his towel?
1: Yeah, that's right.
0: Of the guys he was going to take out?
1: That was a while back, yeah.
0: It's 90s, early 90s, maybe?
1: Yeah.
0: I mean, imagine that kind of stuff.
1: Well, back then, I mean, that was Chicago Bears kind of stuff.
0: Sure.
1: You know what I mean?
0: That was Bears Packers.
1: Back then, yes. That was kind of like, yeah, it's the NFL, and we're tough, and, you know.
0: Yeah,
1: guys,
0: have you seen the clip from the NFL Today TV show on CBS? Remember remember their pregame show with Brent Musburger? And
1: oh, is this the one you're talking about?
0: Like,
1: all the highlights?
0: There's like eight clips. And seven of them would have gotten an immediate ejection.
1: Right.
0: I mean,
1: suspension.

0: One of them is just like a WWE clothesline to the neck.
1: Yeah.
0: And I mean, come on. And
1: pick a guy up, throwing him down. Yes.
0: Slamming a guy on his neck.
1: Well, but, remember what the Packers defensive lineman did to the Bears quarterback.
0: It was Jim McMahon.
1: Jim McMahon.
0: Yeah. It was Tim Harris.
1: Yes.
0: That's who it was.
1: In fact, that 30 for 30 thing on the Bears.
0: Yeah.
1: Jim
0: McMahon.
1: I'm having a stroke again. He talks about that. He's like, that's that. When he slammed me down, he said, that's when I started having problems.
0: That changed his career.
1: With my neck.
0: Yeah. Right. That ruined his, it didn't ruin his career because he kept playing, but it changed his career.
1: Yeah. But he talks about everything he's been through with that, with fluid on his brain and just, you know.
0: And that was as dirty a hit as
1: that
0: you
1: is,
0: ever see in
1: that's
0: your
1: about
0: life.
1: As dirty as it gets.
0: Because he throws the ball, takes a couple of steps, relaxes.
1: Yeah.
0: Like, okay, the play's over. He's not, you know, in your middle of the play, you're tense. Your body's tensed. You're looking, you know.
1: You're waiting for
0: something.
1: Or hurt.
0: Yeah. He had relaxed, and Tim Harris comes over and body slams.
1: Picks him up and body slams.
0: It was Tim Harris, wasn't it?
1: I mean, talk about assault and battery. I mean, I think it was him. That was certainly a good guess.
0: Yeah, it was Tim Harris.
1: Yeah. Yeah, that was in like, what, 87 or 88?
0: Like, even back then, that was the one where you went, oh, my God.
1: Yeah.
0: We can't allow that.
1: Well, what did he get, like a 15-yard penalty?
0: I think he got ejected, but yeah.
1: He did get ejected? Yeah. All right. Well,
0: but McMahon has been clear about that. Like, my career was here before that and then after that.
1: Yeah.
0: It was totally different. But the back to the targeting thing is, it needs to almost be like the basketball rule where there's a flagrant one and a flagrant two. And if it's definitely the worst, then you're out. But if it's not, then we got to give you some leeway to accidentally bump some guy's head or something. Now, you go, you know, missiling at somebody with your head first into their chest.
1: Yeah.
0: Okay, you got to go. Because that's egregious.
1: Right.
0: And purposeful, you know, but I don't know. I have not liked the automatic ejection from day one of targeting. I like targeting the rule.
1: Yeah.
0: Cause you want to teach people how to tackle the right way and don't kill. I mean, don't break your own neck. Not
1: right.
0: Even the other guy.
1: Who was it Shannon Sharpe's brother? Sharpe that played for the Packers that
0: Sterling
1: Sharpe used to have a face mask strap that he had on the back of his on his shoulder pads in the back that snapped to his helmet in the back to keep him from ducking his head down when he was running
0: blocking.
1: The ball and blocking.
0: Right. Because you can block too like that too and put your head down.
1: Right. It kept him from moving his head down.
0: Yeah.
1: It was odd looking.
0: You almost wish that was more of a thing.
1: Yeah. Some guys wouldn't put it on.
0: Yeah, for sure.
1: But,
0: all right. Well, I mean, it's like these football players now that wear shorts.
1: Wear shorts.
0: Much.
1: And have the mouthpiece dangling from their face mask the whole game and never put it in. Why even have it on?
0: I can't believe they allow these guys to wear shorty shorts.
1: Yeah.
0: I mean, like Daisy Duke shorts.
1: Yeah.
0: And no knee pads or nothing. It just blows my mind. And then guys break their knee and they're like, Well, if you'd wore some knee pads, maybe it wouldn't happen.
1: Maybe you have to sign something for that. I don't know.
0: Maybe. I don't know. All right, let's take a break. We'll come back. We'll wrap up the show right after this.
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4: 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Daniel Shirley and Steve Norris.
5: Welcome back. Daniel and Steve here. Thanks for joining us, wrapping up today's show. We appreciate everybody being here. We will have Brian Ludwig will not join us tomorrow. He's on fall break. So we'll have, but we will have Kelly Quinlan and Jordan Bianchi on. And there's some NASCAR news, as we know there always will be. And Jordan will have it covered. Sounds like...
6: All right.
5: Dodge is going to be in the Cup Series next year. There's been talk about it being 2029 or 2028, and it sounds like they're going to rush this thing through to get them in next year. So we'll talk with Jordan about that. We'll talk with Kelly about the Yellow Jackets win over Duke, and then this week's game at Virginia Tech. That game to me feels a lot like this past Saturday. This is a swing game for Georgia Tech, where they've got to win this game if they're going to, you know, I don't think they're winning the ACC title, but if you're going to be a bowl team, you know, a positive season, that kind of stuff, you need to win Saturday at Virginia Tech. And I think it's two pretty evenly matched teams.
6: Yeah, look, I agree. Who needs to win the most? You know,
5: right.
6: Probably Tech. Virginia Tech, you know, still in a kind of honeymoon year with their coach.
5: Right. They've lost a couple games in a row, though, and, you know.
6: Who's the cornered animal here?
5: Right.
6: You know what I mean? That's what I usually try and figure out, you know, if I'm watching a game like this and I'm trying to figure out who's going to win. I don't know. This is one of those games where you learn a lot about both teams, that, you know, once it's over, that's I think Virginia Tech will win, but I would like to see Tech figure it out.
5: Yeah, I think this is a game that they absolutely can win, Georgia Tech, if they play well, but they got to play well, and if they can win this game, I think they can really kind of jump start the second half of their season, but they got to go win this game. And that's going to be important to see if they can get that done. And, you know, it might even kind of change the way we think about this season.
6: Yeah.
5: For them.
6: Well, it's amazing how often, how you feel about a lot of teams

0: the first half of the season completely changes by about game 10.
1: Right.
0: So you don't know. I mean, look, I thought Tech was going to lose to Duke, honestly. But you know what? They regrouped.
1: They tried to.
0: They tried to lose, yeah, but they figured out how to win. Look, sometimes that's just as good. You know, you're obviously trying to lose a game, but you figure out how not to. So you got to give them credit on that end.
1: Yeah, for sure. And I think if you're a Georgia Tech fan, don't you just want to finish the season strong?
0: Yeah.
1: You know, I mean,
0: get to a decent bowl.
1: Feels like it's really important that you're able to do that. And, you know, we'll see if they're able to do that coming up this Saturday.
0: At this point, really, I mean, look, the ACC is still in play for them. Now, will they win it? Probably not. But their second biggest goal is improve enough to play Georgia well.
1: Right.
0: Because I was telling you yesterday, every team, every school has that one other school that if they can beat them during the year, you can stomach a lot of what happens in the rest of the year if it's not good, right? Oklahoma beating Texas, I mean, they're 3-2.
1: That changed their whole season.
0: Boy, that changes their whole season. Yeah, a lot of it's gravy from here, right? So, you know, I mean, Tech fans will tell you, I mean, if you ask them, if you can win one game, which one? I mean, they can easily.
1: If they, let's say Tech finishes 8-4, but they beat Georgia. That changes the whole
0: That is a very successful year for them.
1: That changes the whole
0: Brent
1: tenor
0: Key
1: of the
0: will
1: season.
0: Tell you that's a very successful year for them.
1: I mean, you'd much rather go 8-4 and beat Georgia than go 9-3 and lose to Georgia.
0: Oh, absolutely. Or 10-2.
1: Yeah.
0: Now, they'll take the ACC championship over beating Georgia.
1: Absolutely. I
0: mean, you got to be smart about
1: because then you get in the playoff possibly.
0: Well, right.
1: Most likely.
0: Well,
1: not automatically.
0: With two losses, right. You do. But with two losses, you get in.
1: But, you know, the thing about the ACC is, and it is very clear, it's Miami and everybody else right now.
0: Well, right. It's like I said, it's the Miami Invitational at this point.
1: And
0: but Miami could still Miami. I mean, it is Mario Cristobal, so
1: but they
0: you never know.
1: They didn't do that last year.
0: No,
1: you know?
0: They didn't.
1: And they are not doing that this year. I'm telling you, that was the thing that impressed me the most about them last Saturday is – they're physical, they're big, they're talented, they're all that. But they're poised.
0: They did Cristobal a little bit against Louisville last year. Okay. Remember they had those crazy interceptions and that just a terrible pass?
1: Sure. But they are poised.
0: Yeah.
1: They don't – against Clemson, they did not make the stupid mistakes that they typically have made. And there were chances for them to do that.
0: Yeah. Yeah.
1: Clemson made those mistakes.
0: Yeah.
1: You know, and the Mensah kid, well, he's not a kid. Darren Mensah is a young man. He is playing outstanding football.
0: Right. Well, at the end of the year, too, for Miami, they had Carson Beck, who was very experienced, right? And so the leader, a good leader on offense. But you also had that defensive lineman, what was his last name? He was a first-round pick. For Miami.
1: Oh, okay.
0: That was just blowing up in the playoffs. Bane.
1: Right.
0: That was it. Yeah. You had him on the other side leading the defense. So they stopped doing
1: Well, they had Bane and Messidor. Messidor was
0: Was
1: first round pick. Too.
0: Right. And they also had that receiver that's back for Miami. The one that's
1: Malachi,
0: who's basically
1: he's
0: uncoverable.
1: Unbelievable.
0: Yeah, he's just short of Jeremiah Smith, but he's in the
1: right.
0: You know the area.
1: If we're ranking tiers, there's Jeremiah Smith as a wide receiver.
0: Yeah,
1: and then whoever else is in that second group, Malachi Toney's in that second group.
0: Yeah, yeah, absolutely. So anyway, we'll see how their leadership does, you know, going down the stretch, you know, but they definitely got the talent.
1: They're really good.
0: And they're playing well.
1: They're really good. So, but Georgia Tech has one loss in the conference.
0: Yep.
1: There's six other. There's six teams in the ACC that have one loss. So, look, Georgia Tech, you went out in the conference. You can play in the ACC championship game, despite losing to Colorado, despite losing to Tennessee. The road to the ACC championship game is clear.

0: all, win all your games.
1: Yeah.
0: Are they going to do that? I mean, we don't know until they play the games, but it's not like they have no chance.
1: Right. By the way, real quick before we end the show, Josh Owens, the athletic director at Wilcox County, just yes. texted me and said that they are playing today, that their fields were still wet. So they were not able to play yesterday.
0: So that softball will play tonight.
1: So they'll have a doubleheader tonight. And then if it splits, they'll play the next day and finish it out.
0: Well, good luck to the Patriots.
1: Yep, tonight. Absolutely.
0: And we'll update you on all that and any other scores that we have on our social media sites for sure. All right, well, we got Anthony coming up next.
1: The afternoon drive, baby.
0: And we'll be we've got Matt tonight with 8 to late.
1: On the night train.
0: And we'll be back tomorrow on Creekside Sports.
1: See ya.
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1: I want to go fast. 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We got a full tank of gas, half a pack of cigarettes. It's dark, and we're wearing sunglasses. Hit it.
2: I'm ready. 100.9 The Creek. Welcome to the Afternoon Drive, everybody. Happy Tuesday, folks. The weirdest day of the week, but you know what that means here on the drive. It is Tuesday Blues Day, so I got extra blues for you all throughout the show today. Speaking of the blues, of course, only a week and a half away until the former Historic Zion Church Blues Festival, now the Talbotton Blues Festival, in collaboration with the Smithsonian Institute this year. A full day of activities

cultural talks, music, and more. October 24th. So yes, not this Saturday, but next. A little warmer out there for mid-October. I was looking at the weather earlier, and it looks like today and tomorrow, a chance to break the record high for mid-October in those low 90s, then into the upper 80s by the end of the week. And then over the weekend, it gets more normal fall weather, and actually a little bit even cooler than that, where it ended up being the low 40s. Chance of that on Sunday and Monday. Right now, why don't we go ahead and kick this thing off with Tommy Emmanuel, Deep River Blues, featuring Jason Isbell.

Jim Lauderdale, the opportunity to help somebody through it here on The Drive. Need old Jim to come on back and do another performance here. He was at Capricorn a little while back, and I know he loves playing that space, so maybe we'll get him back sometime before the end of the year or into next year as well. Another guy that I would love to get to making is this guy coming up, and I've been talking about it with people for several years now, so maybe we can speak it into existence. Billy Strings needs to come to the amphitheater. Don't you agree? I'm not saying that he is. I just would like him to. I'm hoping that they have a strong 2027 a year at the amphitheater. But this is the latest from Billy. I'm one of those.

0: 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You're also up the creek. 100.9 The Creek.
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3: 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You weren't named after kindness. You were named after Jack Lambert. Meanest son of to ever play the game.
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Welcome back to the Afternoon Drive. Elizabeth Cook, Razor Wire Wall, featuring Evan Felker here on this Tuesday afternoon. Anthony with you, broadcasting live from the Odoban Studios in historic downtown Macon. Odoban eliminates odors, so it gets rid of smells entirely. It doesn't mix or mask them. You spray it, and within a matter of moments, poof, those smells are gone. It also disinfects. 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Getting back to it next, we got Ryan Bingham, South Side of Heaven.

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bike 5 miles to go squirrel hunting or deer hunting, 2.5 miles there, 2.5 miles back, that was nothing. Dad and Mom wasn't going to get up and take us, drop us off and pick us up. No cell phones. We couldn't call them when we was done hunting. They'd come get us with no pagers. The phones you dialed, said the only way you could use your phone is if none of the neighbors were using it.

Billy Joe Shaver, Honky Tonk Heroes, only here on Real Music Real Radio 100.9 The Creek. I mentioned opening the show earlier today, of course, warm weather for October today, tomorrow, really Thursday and Friday as well. But then it comes back down to normal and even a little bit chillier this weekend. So definitely looking forward to coming back around and being cooler weather. That's also the name of this brand new song by Owen Temple.

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2: Hi, this is Wes Griffith from the Mainhand Group. This is a very special year for us because the Rookery, born July 1st, 1976, is celebrating 50 years. The previous year, the Macon Mall opened, which changed the face of downtown virtually overnight. Original owners, Sandy Taylor, Jewett Tucker, and Ralph Skipper, had quite the challenge ahead, but they would persevere as downtown began to shutter its windows. The Rookery became a community gathering place, ground zero for nightlife. Many local musicians would play its stage, and some famous ones too, like Widespread Panic in 87. In 98, local musicians came together at the Rookery to celebrate the life of Braxton Tate Bragg, and Bragg Jam was born. In 2009, in the middle of a recession, me, my wife Betsy, and our partner Chad Evans purchased the Rookery from longtime owner Jim Key. In hindsight, we were gambling on the Rookery to defy the odds once again. We freshened her up a bit, leaned into a more family-friendly atmosphere, rolled out a new menu, and before long, the Rookery took flight once again. Those early years were a magical time. The Rookery and downtown were in lockstep as the city center began to blossom. After several years, we got so busy that we were able to expand into the old Thorpe's building. Come check out the Thorpe's storefront where we've wrapped the windows with our story. Many people tell us they had their first date at the Rookery and share memories of gathering there with friends and family. Many of them have signed their names on the Rook's hallowed walls. We've been blessed with support from this community beyond their wildest dreams. It's all of you that came down to get an almond burger, some onion rings, or a Jimmy Carter shake that made it all possible. So from us to the entire community, thank you for making the Rookery what it is today.

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1: Hey, why are you walking like that? 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
1: Greetings, greetings, greetings, greetings, greetings, greetings, greetings. Deep blue neon, Bud Light light. Bud it to my left, Bud it to my right. Oh, honky tonk.

0: Chuck, Chuck, it's Marvin, your cousin Marvin Barry. You know that new sound you're looking for? 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

100.9, the Creek Real Music Real Radio, Ray LaMontagne. 3 more days here on the drive. And 3 more days until we're back to the weekend again. But you can kick off the fun earlier than that at Grant's Lounge starting tomorrow. They will have the jam tomorrow night. They got a bingo and karaoke on Thursday. And then live music, as always, back on Friday, Saturday, and then the live jam Sunday evening as well. 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So go check that out too. If you want to see the menu and get more info on who's playing, et cetera, go to historicgrants.com. Here's Waxahachie, right back to it.

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5: I'm Batman.
4: What?
5: I'm Batman. 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Now.
4: What are you gonna do to me?
5: Turn around.
4: Okay.
5: Close your eyes. 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I just sprayed you down with no gnats. You'll be good against gnats for hours.
3: That's cool. No gnats.
4: Wow, that's amazing.
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Most Walmarts as well. And yes, we are in flu season, so I'm just going to go ahead and tell you all now. Doctors have been saying it. It's coming on earlier and stronger than it has in years past, so go get that flu shot. And while you're there at the store, grab some Odoban. Here's Chris Jacobs under the big top.

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John Moreland, high on Tulsa Heat, only here on the Sound and Soul of Central Georgia, 100.9 The Creek. New season of Tulsa King, I believe, is either just dropped or is coming soon. Of course, they were here a few years ago, shot some of Tulsa King here in downtown Macon. And if you haven't watched it, it is a really good show. Sylvester Stallone, yeah, definitely caught me off guard watching that a few years ago when I first got into it. So, yeah, check it out. Next up, we got new music from Riley Downing. Started playing this one about a month ago. It's Landfill Poetry.

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1: Well, first, you never get paid much, but you will get free records from the record company. 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I know, it sounds great. 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

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Ray Wiley Hubbard with his latest Dog or Wolf here on the drive. Right now, folks, you know what time it is? After 5, so I'll bang that cymbal for you because you should be off work or getting off work soon. It is Tuesday, and whether you had the day off yesterday and this is the first work day of the week or it's the second work day of the week, it's still the weirdest day of the week, which means that it's Tuesday Blues Day. So I got a whole little segment lined up for you now, just throwing some in that I haven't played in a while, and let's kick it off with classic Muddy Waters. Got my mojo working.

100.9 The Creek, the Sound and Soul of Central Georgia, King Solomon Hicks, Love is Live here on Tuesday Blues Day. Before that, we had Kingfish Ingram, Too Young to Remember. And then I got one more rounding out our segment in the 5 o'clock hour right now. I just hadn't played this one in a while, so I figured I'd throw it in today. Lazy Lester, here's Blues Stop Knockin'.

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Who were you thinking of here on The Drive? 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You do have, again, or not tomorrow, excuse me, Thursday, Friday, Saturday, and then the Sunday matinee. 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MakeALittleTheater.org is where you get tickets for that one. And then right across from Make a Little Theater, across the parking lot, literally. Museum of Arts and Sciences has some stuff happening this upcoming weekend, and we're going to have some of our guests on Friday morning, so make sure to tune in every morning as you make your way to work on Creekside. But no, we'll be learning a little bit more about the museum this upcoming Friday. Here's brand new music from Steve Earle and Los Lobos, Volver a Celaya.

0: Hi, this is Chuck Lavelle. You know what's cool about 100.9? It's a trick question. Everything is cool about 100.9. The Creek is awesome.
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1: Took a whole lot of trying just to get up that hill. 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Cannot turn back. 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

woke up in a fever, surrounded by lightning. All my windows were open, I let the rain flood in. The past felt like the present.

Brand new music from Raylan Baxter. That's Better Man here in the final hour of The Drive. It is Tuesday, so coming up in just a bit, not only is it Tuesday Blues Day, it's Podcast Tuesday. So we've got another new episode of one of our podcasts that will air for the first time on the terrestrial radio waves or streaming land if you're out there on the interwebs. So yeah, y'all stick around for that one. Right now, though, here's Sugar Pie DeSanto. Can't Let You Go.

Well, classic Neil Young from Hank the Hendrix here in the final hour of The Drive, going from classic to some new music from Atlanta's own Elliot Bronson. This one featuring Oliver Wood. This is End Times.

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We've been looking for fun. It's a quarter to two. Oh, what you wanna do? It's a quarter to three. You know what I mean. It's a quarter to four. Do we have any more?

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After that, you got 8 to 8 with Matt Lang.

Music rolls overnight until we kick it off again at 7 on Creekside. I'm back tomorrow afternoon to get you through that midweek lull, leaving you with Eddie Ninevolt, his brand new album, just a few weeks away. And here's the lead single off that one. It's Blowing Up. Till next time, y'all stay safe and be kind.

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2: 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This is my Genuinely Southern podcast where I will share Southern stories and perspectives that show just how unique

our South is. Growing up in the South gives people a little different perspective to life. I've always used the South to inspire me in my artwork, my writings, and even my food. I've been telling stories about the South for years. In my newspaper articles, my magazines, I even had a television show. The South is more than a region to me. It's genuinely a way of life. That's why I'm excited to share these Southern stories with you and introduce you to interesting people. I'm proud to be genuinely Southern, and I can't wait to tell you why. Today I want to share with you a story that is sure to make you laugh, something we all need to do more of these days and times. Allow me to give you a little history of the Ballard family. My daddy and his people are from Dublin, Georgia. It's just a little skip from Macon down on the interstate. He decided to make the move to Macon, which is where he met my mother, and they raised my sister Denise and me. We visited our relatives in Dublin a lot growing up. Daddy came from a large family. If my memory serves me correctly, there were 13 siblings. My mother was funny with a great personality, and all the Dublin Ballards just adored her. I always loved going to Dublin to see the other Ballards because they have the best small town bakery ever. It's called Williamson's. It used to be in the downtown Dublin area, but then they moved out when they had a new mall come in out there. Williamson's was the best bakery. They had all kinds of confections that you could even possibly dream of. But the one that always caught my attention were the chocolate-covered donuts. They were not just iced with chocolate. They were completely dunked into a vat of chocolate icing that filled every crack and crevice, the entire donut. Sometimes there was so much on there, you would have it filled up into the middle of the hole of the donut. I could not wait to get down there because I knew one of my cousins or aunts or somebody down there would have me a box of those donuts. They always made this sugar-addicted Southern boy smile with glee. One of my daddy's younger brothers was named Bob. He was a psychiatrist, psychologist, I'm really not sure which, but he went to college and had a great career. My daddy only had a fifth grade education. His mother died giving birth to the last child, and daddy had to, at 10 or 11 years old, drop out of school and help care for his siblings. They were older and younger. Because of that, he had a wonderful work ethic and provided a good life for us. Bob was one of my daddy's younger brothers. He married Irva Lean, and they had two boys. One was named Robbie and the other Doug. Things were different as we were growing up between our family and theirs. Bob, with his education, with mental health and what he did, they had a little bit of a different approach to, let's just say, disciplining kids than my mother and dad. Although I had to leave Daddy out of it because I can't even remember my dad ever disciplined me. My mother was strict and she was a disciplined person. I mean, she kept me and Denise, my sister, in track. If we talked back to her, or what comes to mind to me immediately is if we smacked gum, you know, like we're both getting out of school, she's picked us up, we're smacking gum. She had a little VW pale blue Herbie looking car, Volkswagen. And, you know, she would give us two warnings, quit smacking the gum, because I'm sure she had a long day and we're just like smack, smack, smack. And I was trying to smack louder than my sister and all that was going on. And mother was about to lose it. And she would say, one, quit smacking. Or were you going to lose the gum? Quit smacking. Or are you going to lose the gum? And if anybody smacked after that, which it was usually, I would say I was really the nicer child. My sister would be horrified, but Denise would smack again. And mother could pop both of us, turn her blinker on to turn onto our street, backhand my sister in the front seat, hit me in the back, gum just went out of our mouths and never missed a lick with the turn. And should that gum have gone out the window, that car was going to come to an abrupt stop. Whoever's gum it was going to have to get out and get it because we did not litter. We did not throw anything out of that vehicle. In comparison, when we would be around Robbie and Doug and my Aunt Irva Lean, they were very calm people. And, you know, we were just fly by our pants, fun, and say anything. And I told Mother one time after we visited, I got in the car and I went, Aunt Irva Lean just

Sometimes I don't think she understands me, Mother. I'll say something and she won't reply back right away. And Mother was like, well, Mark, maybe she's thinking about what she wants to say. Something that my side of the Ballard family, we didn't ever think. It came out, we had to try to grab it. Sometimes a foot was in our mouth. We didn't know what was going on, but that was a new concept to me to actually think about something that somebody says to you before you blurted something out. One time, Aunt Irvaline set my sister and me down at her house when we were visiting her, and she said she wanted to talk to us. Of course, we were nervous. We thought, oh my God, we've done something terrible and we're going to be in trouble. And she said, I need to ask a favor of you and Denise, Mark. And I was like, okay. And she said, I've never been fond of the name Irvaline, so I'm going to ask y'all to call me Betty. So that was really the only time we did think a second. And my sister was the first to speak. And she said, well, we can't do that. And she said, why not? And she said, we'll have to call you Aunt Betty. You know, ever the smart ass, my sister. So we got that straight. But as a child, I'm thinking, I got in the car and asked the mother when I saw her, who changes their name? I'm sure that was another part of her name, you know, her whole name, given name. But I thought, who just decides one day they're not going to be Irvaline and they're going to be Betty? That was way before we knew that stars, you know, music people would make up names of like one single name and stuff like that. Back then, when you got a given name, that was your name. One time we were at their house and we were having dinner around the dining room table, and Robbie, which was the older of the two boys, was at one end of the table taking English peas, which he called bullets, and using his spoon to propel them at various people sitting at the table. You would just see this English pea just come zooming past you. And I thought, this is interesting. Me and my sister looked at each other like, what's this going to happen? Aunt Irvaline slash Betty said, ooh, I feel a wet substance hitting me from the... She was looking around to see if something was falling from the top of the dining room ceiling or what was happening. And I felt like saying, it's your son, Robbie. He's down there shooting English peas. You haven't seen any of them going by. And so when she finally figured it out, she, in this quietest voice ever, said, now, Robbie, you don't need to be throwing English peas at the table. We're trying to eat here. And if it had been at our house, Mother would have popped us straight across the face and we wouldn't have gotten any dessert. One summer, Robbie spent a week or so with us at home, and he came up to me. We had a piano, as I told y'all before in one of the other episodes. My sister and I both had to take piano lessons. And Mother had saved to get that piano, and our house was so small, it basically had a sofa in the living room and that piano. It was like a shrine to probably the most money she spent on anything. And we had to practice in there, and that was her piano. She couldn't play it. She wanted her kids to play it. And she didn't let me bang. Have you ever heard that? Well, you know, I couldn't get in there and just bang on that piano. It had to be played. So Robbie came to me with this whole thing of markers and said, I think I want to paint each key. I laughed even thinking about it. Paint each key of y'all's piano a different color. And I thought about it for a second, which I usually don't remember. I usually just blur it out. But I actually gave that some thought. And I thought, you know what? I think it would be gorgeous. Here are the markers. I can still remember where I was standing when my mother rounded the corner from the hallway to see her newly painted rainbow-themed piano keys. She said, what? Who painted my keys to the piano? And I, having not done it, pointed to Robbie and I said, he asked me for my markers. I didn't know what he was going to do, Mom. She picked Robbie up. Keep in mind, he's never had any discipline like we did. They never had been struck or anything. She had him by one arm and popping him, and I thought, he is going to have therapy. It's a good thing his daddy was a psychologist. Time passed, and Robbie recovered. He didn't have to have any therapy. He became a lawyer in Pennsylvania. And we lost touch a little bit, but I found out at the first family reunion when he came back that he no longer was Robbie. He had changed his name to Rob. So I'm thinking, what is up with this family changing their names, you know? Because I will always know him as Robbie, still say it today. But he preferred, now that he was a lawyer, to be called Rob. Rob,
I still have trouble saying that. Rob/Robbie met Stacy. She was a girl in Pennsylvania.

and they decided to get married. The wedding, of course, was up in that area, so none of the Dublin and Macon Ballards were able to attend. So they decided to have a little kind of shower, kind of meet the bridal party kind of thing in Dublin at the Chamber of Commerce, so that all of the Ballards that weren't able to attend the wedding could come there and meet the new bride and, you know, some of her family and all that kind of stuff. Now, this is back in the days where things have changed now, where you would have like a receiving line. You start at one end and the line backed out the door, and you would just go up there and shake the hand or hug or any of the people all the way down the line. Anybody that was involved in the whole thing was in there, so the line could be like 10 or 12 people, and it took a while to get through. The first thing I noticed before we even got to the line is everywhere I looked in that Chamber of Commerce, there were flowers, fresh florals, everywhere, spilling off of tables, everywhere. And I was in that business back then, and I thought, dang, Rob/Robbie must have married into some money. So I'm thinking, wonder what Stacy's parents do. Well, Rob had told Stacy all about me, the fact I was an artist and a decorator and blah, blah, blah. And he said, you're just going to love Mark and his family, because, you know, we were the wild and crazy ones. And we found out really quickly that so was Stacy. She was. So in the receiving line, we get there, and I'm still curious about the flowers. I can't get past that. And we go down, and first of all, we see Bob, and then we see my Aunt Irvaline / Betty. And she, prim and properly, is dressed in a lacy kind of mother of the groom dress up to her neck and long sleeve and everything, just perfect. And then I got to Stacy. She had the wedding dress on. That barely, she was a buxom girl, barely made the cut at the breast level. I mean, it was like, if you looked at the two of them side by side, it was like polar opposites. She said, oh my God, Stacy did. Oh my God, you're Mark, you're the artist guy. She just took my head and nestled it into her, and I thought, oh my God. And Deborah was right behind me, and she said, I've just heard so much about you, we're just gonna have so much fun, da, da, da. And Deborah pulled my head out of that hug and said, I'm Deborah, Mark's wife. So two things I was pondering at this point as we made our way down the receiving line. One is, where are all these flowers? I didn't think Dublin had that many flowers, so I don't know if they brought them in or what happened. But the other thing is, I always want to know who made the wedding cake. I kid you not, sometimes I decide if I'm even going to get dressed in a suit to go to a wedding, if it's going to have a snowball wedding cake. From scratch is a 90-year-old lady making that wedding cake in her very own kitchen, and butter is dripping out and smelling. You know, I mean, just a fabulous melt-in-your-mouth kind of cake. So I'm trying to eye the flower arrangements and find out where the cake is and who made it. And somebody said, in fact, it was made by so-and-so, so-and-so. She's lived in Dublin her whole life. And I was like, I cannot wait. I want a piece of cake. So I go over there, and I remember me and the donuts. I love some sugar, addicted. I am trying to be inconspicuously getting pieces of cake and acting like I'm taking them to somebody else. Have y'all ever done that? Oh, my, Deborah wants a piece of cake, and then I eat it, and then go back and go, well, you know, I saw somebody over there. They said, can you bring me a piece of cake? And that person's thinking, I know you're eating all that cake, but it sort of worked for me. Deborah had gone to the punch bowl, and she was there, and I had went back for my fifth piece of cake, probably, and Aunt Irvaline / Betty is standing there talking to Deborah, and I walk up with cake hanging out of part of my mouth and figure this is my chance, you know, to find out what Stacy's parents do for a living, because I'm thinking they got to be doctors, they got to be lawyers. I know Rob is a lawyer. Somebody's got some money going around here. I said, Aunt Betty, what do Stacy's parents do for a living? Yeah, I told you she has to think about it. So she was. Deborah's in mid-sip of some punch. Irvaline's like a preacher's daughter. So she is, I've never seen heard a cuss word come out of her mouth. I can't even imagine it. So she's thinking, Deborah's sipping. Aunt Betty turns to me with a serious face and says, Mark, they have a Pussy Willow Farm.
I was so taken aback. I didn't even know quite what to

say. Deborah spewed punch across half of the room, and I thought, they have farms for pussy willow? I mean, I had no idea, and I mean, they must be good business, you know. So she said, yes, they grow those, and she said, they're not just pussy willows, they're fan-tailed pussy willows. And I thought, well, dang. You know, I don't know if I've ever seen a fan-tailed pussy willow. She moves on, and we get away. Deborah has to go. She's got stuff all over her outfit. We're trying to get her cleaned back up, and I'm thinking, what in the world? So next time I see Stacy, I march over there to her, and I go, Stacy, I just heard from Aunt Irvaline / Betty that you and your family have a pussy willow farm. And she said, we, in fact, do. And I'm thinking, am I living in another world? What is happening? You know, Stacy went on to say that fan-tailed pussy willows are a big deal up there. They have a fan-tailed pussy willow festival, much like we have a cherry blossom festival here in Macon. She even said she was the pussy willow princess. And she said, and you being so creative, Mark, and you creating arrangements and all that, have you ever used them? And I said, no, I can't say that I have. Where do you get them? She said, don't you worry one bit. I will send you some. And I'm thinking, please do, because I got to be in the know about the latest thing. She said, they're popular, blah, blah, blah. Weeks passed, and I'm coming home, bringing the kids home from school one day. And when I turned the corner into our driveway, I see a box that looked like a coffin could have fit into it. And I'm thinking, oh my God, somebody sent me something fabulous. I had forgotten about the pussy willows. And so when I just barely put the car in park, left the kids in the back seat, running up there to see what kind of treasure I had gotten on the front, filled up the whole front porch. To only read on the top for the return address was, these pussies have traveled all the way from Pennsylvania. And I thought, to myself, don't you know that everybody from when that left UPS to the second state it got to with UPS to the third one, fourth one, get to Macon and going, you know, they all read that thinking, what's in this box? Because it was like a life-size box. And then they knew me from being on TV, so they're thinking, we got to deliver those pussy willows to Mark Ballard. I really couldn't believe once I tore into the box that this was what they were talking about. They were basically gnarly stick looking things. No little feathery stuff like you usually think about a pussy willow. They did have a pretty shape. It almost looked like a wood had been stained or something. Stacy had told me I could spray them gold if I wanted to for the holidays and this and that. And I kept thinking, I cannot really see those in anything I'm creating, but you know, thanks for sending them down south to me. So I took them in the big old box down to the basement and put them in there thinking one day I'll get around to coming up with something that these will be perfect for and I'll do it. But I didn't really ever have a chance because two or three years later, we had a little flooding issue down there and it messed up the box and the pussy willows, fan-tailed pussy willows to be exact. So years later, I was up at a big to-do floral event in Atlanta. And I were walking around, and out of the corner of my eye, I see a gorgeous urn full to the brim, just nothing in there but those fan-tailed pussy willows. And I was like, Deborah, come here. We got to go over here. There's some of those fan-tailed pussy willows. So some hootie, you know, person that was helping hosting came over to the us standing there, and he went, have y'all ever seen fan-tailed pussy willows before? And I said, as a matter of fact, I have. Some of our relatives have a fan-tailed pussy willow farm. You should have seen his expression completely change. And he said, okay, so well, I can just move on. Y'all enjoy yourself and all that. Well, I couldn't wait to find out how much they were for sale for, because, you know, I wanted to know if they were that important, the center of the room kind of arrangement. And I went over there and they were like, I forgot what it was, a stem, but it was like $30 or something. And I thought, I probably threw away $500 worth of fan-tailed pussy willows that I didn't even know their worth. Down south, we welcome all kinds of people and things. Some things we're familiar with and some things not. I've learned that if we keep our eyes and mind open, there's all kinds of ways of doing stuff. From baking from scratch cakes, the way we arrange flowers, to what we do with our education that we have or didn't have a chance to get, how we discipline our kids.
I went to

the Chamber of Commerce that day, expecting cake and punch. I ended up seeing all kinds of beautiful flowers, and I was delighted to learn about a new component that could be used in both florals and decorating when a coffin-sized box full of fan-tailed pussy willows traveled all the way from Pennsylvania to me in Macon, landing on my front porch. Thank you, Stacy. Now, if you have a question about me, personal or not, if you have an idea that you've heard something about me and you want me to elaborate it on, I love getting correspondence. Let us know. 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Just jot me a little note. If you have a suggestion about somebody that should be a guest or you want to be a guest, we want you to enjoy listening to my stories of the South. Thanks for joining our conversation. 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

nothing fell. Friends and loved ones falling down. Can't you hear that mournful sound? 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Things I still can't stand to see. There's an empty spot.

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2: Hi, this is Wes Griffith from the Mooninger Group. This is a very special year for us because the Rookery, born July 1st, 1976, is celebrating 50 years. The previous year, the Macon Mall opened, which changed the face of downtown virtually overnight. Original owners, Sandy Taylor, Jewett Tucker, and Ralph Skipper, had quite the challenge ahead, but they would persevere as downtown began to shutter its windows. The Rookery became a community gathering place, ground zero for nightlife. Many local musicians would play its stage, and some famous ones too, like Widespread Panic in 87. In 98, local musicians came together at the Rookery to celebrate the life of Braxton Tate Bragg, and Bragg Jam was born. In 2009, in the middle of a recession, me, my wife Betsy, and our partner Chad Evans purchased the Rookery from longtime owner Jim Keith. In hindsight, we were gambling on the Rookery to defy the odds once again. We freshened her up a bit, leaned into a more family-friendly atmosphere, rolled out a new menu, and before long, the Rookery took flight once again. Those early years were a magical time. The Rookery and downtown were in lockstep as the city center began to blossom. After several years, we got so busy that we were able to expand into the old Thorpe's building. Come check out the Thorpe's storefront where we've wrapped the windows with our story. Many people tell us they had their first date at the Rookery and share memories of gathering there with friends and family. Many of them have signed their names on the Rook's hallowed walls. We've been blessed with support from this community beyond our wildest dreams. It's all of you that came down to get an almond burger, some onion rings, or a Jimmy Carter shake that made it all possible. So from us to the entire community, thank you for making the Rookery what it is today. We hope you guys will come down and celebrate with us. It's been a pleasure to serve you, and we hope to see you again soon.
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